0: Amen.
1: Glory be to the Father, and to the Son, and to the Holy Spirit.
0: As it was in the beginning, is now, and ever shall be, world without end. Amen. O my Jesus, forgive us our sins, save us from the fires of hell, lead all souls to heaven, especially those in most need of thy mercy.
2: Grace of the mystery of the resurrection, come down into my soul and make me truly faithful. The second glorious mystery, the Ascension. We offer thee, O Lord Jesus, this decade in honor of thy glorious ascension, and we ask of thee, through this mystery and through the intercession of thy blessed mother, a firm hope and a great longing for heaven. Scripture. You shall be witnesses unto me in Jerusalem, and in all Judea, and Samaria, and even to the uttermost part of the earth. And when he had said these things, he was raised up, and a cloud received him out of their sight. Meditation. All that Jesus said and did, his life he gave, his spirit he imparted, was entrusted to his apostles, that they might preach to all nations, giving what they had received. As members of his body, we too have a part in this commission, to live out in our lives what we have received from Christ in body and in spirit. His ascension into heaven is the incense of our presence in Christ before the Father, who presents all our love and needs to him, until God's plan is fulfilled in making Jesus and Mary known and loved. Fatima Reflection. Our Lady drew all three children to live in a way of life that brought them to the heights of holiness in a very short period of time. Jacinta and Francisco were taken to heaven soon, but Lucia was to stay here some time longer. Do we recognize in this invitation the same call for us to spread the gospel in our own day? Jesus wishes to make use of you to make me known and loved. He wants to establish in the world devotion to my Immaculate Heart. How will I respond?
3: Our Father, who art in heaven, hallowed be thy name. Thy kingdom come, thy will be done, on earth as it is in heaven.
0: Give us this day our daily bread, and forgive us our trespasses, as we forgive those who trespass against us. And lead us not to temptation, but deliver us from evil. Amen.
4: Hail Mary, full of grace, the Lord is with thee. Blessed art thou amongst women, and blessed is the fruit of thy womb, Jesus.
0: Holy Mary, Mother of God, pray for us sinners, now and at the hour of our death. Amen.
5: Hail Mary, full of grace, the Lord is with thee. Blessed art thou among women, and blessed is the fruit of thy womb, Jesus.
0: Holy Mary, Mother of God, pray for us sinners, now and at the hour of our death. Amen.
6: Hail Mary, full of grace, the Lord is with thee. Blessed art thou among women, and blessed is the fruit of thy womb, Jesus.
0: Holy Mary, Mother of God, pray for us sinners, now and at the hour of our death. Amen.
6: Hail Mary, full of grace, the Lord is with thee. Blessed art thou among women, and blessed is the fruit of thy womb, Jesus.
0: Holy Mary, Mother of God, pray for us sinners, now and at the hour of our death. Amen.
7: Hail Mary, full of grace, the Lord is with thee. Blessed art thou among women. This is the fruit of thy womb, Jesus.
0: Holy Mary, Mother of God, pray for us sinners, now and at the hour of our death. Amen.
4: Hail Mary, full of grace, the Lord is with thee. Blessed art thou amongst women, and blessed is the fruit of thy womb, Jesus.
0: Holy Mary, Mother of God, pray for us sinners, now and at the hour of our death. Amen.
5: Hail Mary, full of grace, the Lord is with thee. Blessed art thou among women, and blessed is the fruit of thy womb, Jesus.
0: Holy Mary, Mother of God, pray for us sinners, now and at the hour of our death. Amen.
6: Hail Mary, full of grace, the Lord is with thee. Blessed art thou among women, and blessed is the fruit of thy womb, Jesus.
0: Holy Mary, Mother of God, pray for us sinners, now and at the hour of our death. Amen.
6: Hail Mary, full of grace, the Lord is with thee. Blessed art thou among women, and blessed is the fruit of thy womb, Jesus.
0: Holy Mary, Mother of God, pray sinners, now and at the hour of our death. Amen.
7: Hail Mary, full of grace, the Lord is with thee. Blessed art thou among women. This is the fruit of thy womb, Jesus.
0: Holy Mary, Mother of God, pray for us sinners, now and at the hour of our death. Amen.
1: Glory be to the Father, and to the Son, and to the Holy Spirit.
0: As it was in the beginning, is now, and ever shall be, world without end. Amen. O my Jesus, forgive us our sins, save us from the fires of hell. Lead all souls to heaven, especially those who have most need of thy mercy.
2: Grace of the mystery of the ascension of our Lord, come down into my soul and make me ready for heaven. The third glorious mystery, the descent of the Holy Spirit. We offer thee, O Holy Spirit, this decade in honor of Pentecost, and we ask of thee, through this mystery and through the intercession of Mary, thy most faithful spouse, thy holy wisdom so that we may know, really love, and practice thy truth, and make all others share in it. Scripture. And they were all filled with the Holy Ghost, and they began to speak with diverse tongues. Now when the multitude had heard these things, they had compunction in their heart. But Peter said to them, Do penance and be baptized in the name of Jesus Christ for the remission of your sins, and you shall receive the gift of the Holy Ghost. Meditation. Compunction of the heart, penance, remission of sins. These are the work of the Holy Spirit, who helps us choose to live without sin like Mary. And they that work by me shall not sin. As we come to realize our spiritual birth as members of the Church, let us live a new life for God as children of the hearts of Jesus and Mary. Fatima Reflection. Offer prayers and sacrifices constantly to the Most High. Mary, spouse of the Holy Spirit, can make supple our heart to receive all the inspirations God wishes to send us. When we deny ourselves, we can be moved by inspiration. Jesus can use us to bring light to a world in darkness, which is moved only by its lusts and self-interests. Let sacrificial love be the moving force of your life as the Fatima children allowed themselves to be moved, no longer acting according to their feelings and personal desires.
3: Our Father, who art in heaven, hallowed be thy name. Thy kingdom come, thy will be done, on earth as it is in heaven.
0: Give us this day our daily bread, and forgive us our trespasses, as we forgive those who trespass against us. And lead us not into temptation, but deliver us from evil. Amen.
5: Hail Mary, full of grace, the Lord is with thee. Blessed art thou amongst women, and blessed is the fruit of thy womb, Jesus.
0: Holy Mary, Mother of God, pray for us sinners, now and at the hour of our death. Amen.
5: Hail Mary, full of grace, the Lord is with thee. Blessed art thou amongst women, and blessed is the fruit of thy womb, Jesus.
0: Holy Mary, Mother of God, pray for us sinners, now and at the hour of our death. Amen.
8: Hail Mary, full of grace, the Lord is with thee. Blessed art thou amongst women, and blessed is the fruit of thy womb, Jesus.
0: Holy Mary, Mother of God, pray for us sinners, now and at the hour of our death. Amen.
7: Hail Mary, full of grace, the Lord is with thee. Blessed art thou woman, and blessed is the fruit of thy womb, Jesus.
0: Holy Mary, Mother of God, pray for us sinners, now and at the hour of our death. Amen.
6: Hail Mary, full of grace, the Lord is with thee. Blessed thou woman, and blessed is the fruit of thy womb, Jesus.
0: Holy Mary, Mother of God, pray for us sinners, now and at the hour of our death. Amen.
5: Hail Mary, full of grace, the Lord is with thee. Blessed art thou amongst women, and blessed is the fruit of thy womb, Jesus.
0: Holy Mary, Mother of God, pray for us sinners, now and at the hour of our death. Amen.
5: Hail Mary, full of grace, the Lord is with thee. Blessed art thou amongst women, and blessed is the fruit of thy womb, Jesus.
0: Holy Mary, Mother of God, pray for us sinners, now and at the hour of our death. Amen.
8: Hail Mary, full of grace, the Lord is with thee. Blessed art thou amongst women, and blessed is the fruit of thy womb, Jesus.
0: Holy Mary, Mother of God, pray for us sinners, now and at the hour of our death. Amen.
7: Hail Mary, full of grace, the Lord is with thee. Blessed art thou woman, and blessed is the fruit of thy womb, Jesus.
0: Holy Mary, Mother of God, pray for us sinners, now and at the hour of our death. Amen.
6: Hail Mary, full of grace, the Lord is with thee. Blessed thou, woman, blessed the fruit of thy womb, Jesus.
0: Holy Mary, Mother of God, pray for us sinners, now and at the hour of our death. Amen.
1: Glory be to the Father, and to the Son, and to the Holy Spirit.
0: As it was in the beginning, is now, and ever shall be, world without end. Amen. O my Jesus, forgive us our sins. Save us from the fires of hell. Lead all souls to heaven, especially those in most need of thy mercy.
2: Grace of the mystery of Pentecost, come down into my soul, and make me truly wise in the eyes of the Almighty God. The fourth glorious mystery, Our Lady's Assumption. We offer Thee, O Lord Jesus, this decade in honor of the Immaculate Conception and the Assumption of Thy Holy and Blessed Mother, body and soul, into heaven. And we ask of Thee, through these two mysteries and through her intercession, the gift of true devotion to her to help us live and die in holiness. Scripture. I am the mother of fair love and of fear, and of knowledge and of holy hope. In me is all grace of the way and of the truth. In me is all hope of life and of virtue. Come over to me, all ye that desire me, and be filled with my fruits. He that hearkeneth to me shall not be confounded. They that explain me shall have life everlasting. Meditation. Then the Creator of all things commanded and said to me, And he that made me rested in my tabernacle. Ecclesiastes 24, verse 12. All that can be said of Mary can be expressed in saying that she is all that any of us want to be, in loving Jesus with the fullness of that love which he deserves. She is the perfection of all the love he desires from us. We can offer our hearts to him, united to hers, offering a total love which makes up for our deficiencies. Our Lady's Assumption into heaven is the incense of our presence in Mary's Immaculate Heart before Christ, who presents all of our love and needs to him to help us be disposed to fulfill God's plan. Fatima Reflection. Our Lady made known her desire to have the rosary recited every day. At the last apparition, she held out the brown scapular because she wants us to wear it. Our Lady was not communicating a mere symbolic presence. She has given us a means to enter into a mystical union with her. A union which is caught up in the mystery of Mary's bodily assumption. What does this suggest to you in your offering of prayers at Holy Communion?
9: Our Father, who art in heaven, hallowed be thy name, thy kingdom come, thy will be done, on earth as it is in heaven.
0: Give us this day our daily bread, and forgive us our trespasses, as we forgive those who trespass against us. And lead us not into temptation, but deliver us from evil. Amen.
10: Hail Mary, full of grace, the Lord is with thee. Blessed art thou amongst women, and blessed is the fruit of thy womb, Jesus.
0: Holy Mary, Mother of God, pray for us sinners, now and at the hour of our death. Amen.
4: Hail Mary, full of grace, the Lord is with thee. Blessed art thou among women, and blessed is the fruit of thy womb, Jesus.
0: Holy Mary, Mother of God, pray for us sinners, now and at the hour of our death. Amen.
7: Hail Mary, full of grace, the Lord is with thee. Blessed art thou amongst women, and blessed is the fruit of thy womb, Jesus.
0: Holy Mary, Mother of God, pray for us sinners, now and at the hour of our death. Amen.
6: Hail Mary, full of grace, the Lord is with thee. Blessed art thou amongst women, and blessed is the fruit of thy womb, Jesus.
0: Holy Mary, Mother of God, pray for us sinners, now and at the hour of our death. Amen.
10: Hail Mary, full of grace, the Lord is with thee. Blessed art thou amongst women, and blessed is the fruit of thy womb, Jesus.
0: Holy Mary, Mother of God, pray for us sinners, now and at the hour of our death. Amen.
4: Hail Mary, full of grace, the Lord is with thee. Blessed art thou among women, and blessed is the fruit of thy womb, Jesus.
0: Holy Mary, Mother of God, pray for us sinners, now and at the hour of our death. Amen.
7: Hail Mary, full of grace, the Lord is with thee. Blessed art thou amongst women, and blessed is the fruit of thy womb, Jesus.
0: Holy Mary, Mother of God, pray for us sinners, now and at the hour of our death. Amen.
6: Hail Mary, full of grace, the Lord is with thee. Blessed art thou amongst women, and blessed is the fruit of thy womb, Jesus.
0: Holy Mary, Mother of God, pray for us sinners, now and at the hour of our death. Amen.
10: Hail Mary, full of grace, the Lord is with thee. Blessed art thou amongst women, and blessed is the fruit of thy womb, Jesus.
0: Holy Mary, Mother of God, pray for us sinners, now and at the hour of our death. Amen.
11: Hail Mary, full of grace, the Lord is with thee. Blessed art thou among women, and blessed is the fruit of thy womb, Jesus.
0: Holy Mary, Mother of God, pray for us sinners, now and at the hour of our death. Amen.
10: Glory be to the Father, and to the Son, and to the Holy Spirit.
0: As it was in the beginning, is now, and ever shall be, world without end. Amen. O my Jesus, forgive us our sins, save us from the fires of hell. Lead all souls to heaven, especially those who are most need of thy mercy.
2: Grace of the mysteries of the Immaculate Conception and the Assumption of Mary, come down into my soul, and make me truly devoted to her. The fifth glorious mystery, the coronation of Our Lady as Queen of Heaven and Earth. We offer thee, O Lord Jesus, this decade in honor of the glorious crowning of thy Blessed Mother in heaven. And we ask of thee, through this mystery and through her intercession, the grace of perseverance and increase of virtue until the very moment of death, and after that, the eternal crown that is prepared for us. We ask the same grace for all the just and for all our benefactors. Scripture. On your right stands the Queen in gold of Ophir. So will the King desire your beauty. He is your Lord. Pay homage to him. The daughter of the King is clothed with splendor, her robes embroidered with pearls set in gold. She is led to the King with her maiden companions. May the peoples praise you from age to age. Meditation. As the world, lost through Adam, was restored through Christ, so also man sinned by the influence of a woman, and by a woman the old influence was replaced. Ave reverses Eva, and live reverses evil. By means of Mary, Christ crushes the head of Satan. And in the original translation of Genesis 3:15, we see Mary's role in playing her part in God's plan of salvation. As members of his body, Jesus gathers us together in himself, with Mary as a type and model. In her, let us allow Christ to use us too in fulfilling our part in accomplishing his ultimate victory. Fatima Reflection. Continue to pray the Rosary every day in honor of Our Lady of the Rosary, in order to obtain peace for the world and the end of the war, because only she can help you. Our Lady's role as Mother and Queen is intrinsic in our relationship with God if we are to live according to God's pleasure. Not according to our ways does God see things, but according to his own. Therefore, let us fulfill the desire of our Lord's most sacred heart, to console him by relieving the wounds directed against our Mother and Queen by means of the reparation of the five first Saturdays for the conversion of sinners and for peace.
3: Our Father, who art in heaven, hallowed be thy name. Thy kingdom come, thy will be done, on earth as it is in heaven.
0: Give us this day our daily bread, and forgive us our trespasses, as we forgive those who trespass against us. And lead us not into temptation, but deliver us from evil. Amen.
5: Hail Mary, full of grace, the Lord is with thee. Blessed art thou among women, and blessed is the fruit of thy womb, Jesus.
0: Holy Mary, Mother of God, pray for us sinners now and at the hour of our death. Amen.
12: Hail Mary, full of grace, the Lord is with thee. Blessed art thou amongst women, and blessed is the fruit of thy womb, Jesus.
0: Holy Mary, Mother of God, pray for us sinners now and at the hour of our death. Amen.
7: Hail Mary, full of grace, the Lord is with thee. Blessed art thou amongst women, fruit of thy womb, Jesus.
0: Holy Mary, Mother of God, pray for us sinners now and at the hour of our death. Amen.
5: Hail Mary, full of grace, the Lord is with thee. Blessed art thou among women, and blessed is the fruit of thy womb, Jesus.
0: Holy Mary, Mother of God, pray for us sinners now and at the hour of our death. Amen.
12: Hail Mary, full of grace, the Lord is with thee. Blessed art thou amongst women, and blessed is the fruit of thy womb, Jesus.
0: Holy Mary, Mother of God, pray for us sinners now and at the hour of our death. Amen.
7: Hail Mary, full of grace, the Lord is with thee. Blessed art thou amongst women, fruit of thy womb, Jesus.
0: Holy Mary, Mother of God, pray for us sinners, now and at the hour of our death. Amen.
5: Hail Mary, full of grace, the Lord is with thee. Blessed art thou among women, and blessed is the fruit of thy womb, Jesus.
0: Holy Mary, Mother of God, pray for us sinners, now and at the hour of our death. Amen.
12: Hail Mary, full of grace, the Lord is with thee. Blessed art thou amongst women, and blessed is the fruit of thy womb, Jesus.
0: Holy Mary, Mother of God, pray for us sinners, now and at the hour of our death. Amen.
7: Hail Mary, full of grace, the Lord is with thee. Blessed art thou among women, Jesus.
0: Holy Mary, Mother of God, pray for us sinners, now and at the hour of our death. Amen.
5: Hail Mary, full of grace, the Lord is with thee. Blessed art thou among women, and blessed is the fruit of thy womb, Jesus.
0: Holy Mary, Mother of God, pray for us sinners, now and at the hour of our death. Amen. Glory be to the Father, and to the Son, and to the Holy Spirit, as it was in the beginning, is now, and ever shall be, world without end. Amen. O my Jesus, forgive us our sins, save us from the fires of hell. Lead all souls to heaven, especially those in most need of thy mercy.
2: Grace of the mystery of the coronation of the Blessed Mother in heaven, convert sinners, help the dying, deliver the holy souls from purgatory, and give us all thy grace so that we may live and die well. And please give us the light of thy glory later on, so that we may see thee face to face and love thee for all eternity. Amen. So be it. Hail, Holy Queen, Mother of Mercy, our life, our sweetness, and our hope. To thee do we cry, poor banished children of Eve. To thee do we send up our sighs, mourning and weeping in this valley of tears. Turn then, most gracious Advocate, thine eyes of mercy toward us, and after this our exile, show unto us the blessed fruit of thy womb, Jesus. O clement, O loving, O sweet Virgin Mary, pray for us, O Holy Mother of God, that we may be made worthy of the promises of Christ. Let us pray. O God, whose only begotten Son, by his life, death, and resurrection, has purchased for us the rewards of eternal life, grant, we beseech thee, that while meditating on these mysteries of the Most Holy Rosary of the Blessed Virgin Mary, we may imitate what they contain and obtain what they promise, through the same Christ our Lord. Amen. In the name of the Father, and of the Son, and of the Holy Spirit. Amen.
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14: 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The Bible used is the Revised Standard Version, Catholic Edition, specifically the Great Adventure Bible from Ascension. The Bible in a Year reading plan and all Bible in a Year episodes can be found at ascensionpress.com/BIY or on the Ascension app. The parables from today's chapters of the Gospel of Matthew give us a lot to think about. We can solely focus on the mercy of Jesus or the judgment of God, but both are real and both have a place in our lives of faith.
15: Hi, my name is Father Mike Schmitz, and you're listening to The Bible in a Year, where we encounter God's voice and live life through the lens of Scripture. Using the Great Adventure Bible timeline, we'll read all the way from Genesis to Revelation, discovering how the story of salvation unfolds and how we fit into that story today. The Great Adventure Bible timeline was developed by Jeff Cavins and is provided by Ascension, who produced and funded this program. It is day 264. You guys, do you realize we are 101 days away from our conclusion, but we are deep in it right now. We're reading Matthew chapter 22, 23, and 24. Also Proverbs chapter 19, verses 17 through 20. I don't know, hopefully you all enjoy. I just love the fact that we just get to listen and soak in one gospel at a time, kind of like we did for John and for Mark, just for Matthew. He's one of my favorite gospels. He's one of my top four favorite gospels. and it's just so good to be able to just see Jesus and hear Jesus speak and just watch him, how he lives. And so that's what we're doing. As I said, the day today is day 264. I'm so glad you're here. We're reading Matthew 22, 23, and 24, Proverbs chapter 19, verses 17 through 20. The Gospel of Matthew, chapter 22, the parable of the marriage feast. And again, Jesus spoke to them in parables, saying, "The kingdom of heaven may be compared to a king who gave a marriage feast for his son and sent his servants to call those who were invited to the marriage feast, but they would not come. Again, he sent other servants, saying, 'Tell those who are invited, behold, I have made ready my dinner, my oxen and my fat calves are killed, and everything is ready. Come to the marriage feast.' But they made light of it and went off, one to his farm, another to his business, while the rest seized his servants, treated them shamefully, and killed them. The king was angry, and he sent his troops and destroyed those murderers and burned their city. Then he said to his servants, 'The wedding is ready, but those invited were not worthy. Go therefore to the streets and invite to the marriage feast as many as you find.' And those servants went out into the streets and gathered all whom they found, both bad and good, so the wedding hall was filled with guests. But when the king came in to look at the guests, he saw there a man who had no wedding garment. And he said to him, 'Friend, how did you get in here without a wedding garment?' And he was speechless. Then the king said to the attendants, 'Bind him hand and foot and cast him into the outer darkness, where there will be weeping and gnashing of teeth.' There a man who had no wedding garment. And he said to him, 'Friend, how did you get in here without a wedding garment?' And he was speechless. Then the king said to the attendants,

0: nothing, but human cooperation is a meaningful part of the drama of salvation, and unless humans cooperate, there is no salvation.
1: 833-288-EWTN. That's 833-288-3986. And kind of on a little side note that's somewhat related to what you just talked about, this is a little, I don't know, an apparent conundrum that people can wrestle with in their heads. I have, just my experiential evidence will tell you that it's a true phenomenon. Mm-hmm. And that would be that faith precedes understanding. And I know that people who have a bent against believing in a superior being or any kind of religion would tell you that that's just a cop-out to make your point, that it's not something that can be empirically proved or anything else, so that there's really no merit in it. But I have found it to be true in my own life over and over and over again.
0: Well, faith precedes understanding in not just in religion, but pretty much in any form of human knowledge. I mean, if you were going to believe the evidence of your senses, well, you have to believe the evidence of your senses, right? I mean, you have to have confidence in some representation in order to form a judgment, whether that representation is divine revelation or empirical evidence or deductive reasoning or whatever. And you have reasons for that trust, but at the end of the day, you have to rely on some source of information in order to form any kind of judgment at all.
1: Got an interesting one here from one of our great listeners on Armor of God Radio in the Republic of Texas. He writes in, "My wife gets upset over the teaching of not being married to each other in heaven. How can I help her reconcile with that teaching?"
0: Yeah, thanks. I really appreciate the question. So what is it exactly? This is the rhetorical question I'll put to you. What is it exactly that she thinks she will need in heaven with regard to marriage in order to enjoy the bliss of the beatific vision, right? So, you know, Jesus says that in heaven we won't marry or be given in marriage, and we're not going to be reproducing. I mean, the context of Christ's remark is, you know, who's this guy going to be married to if he has seven wives in this life and he dies and they all end up in the next life? Which one is going to be his wife? Jesus says, no, that's not going to work that way. You know, there's no marriage in heaven. There's no reproduction in heaven. The principal reason for marriage is legitimate offspring, so you can procreate and replenish the human race. But, you know, when that number is complete, there's no need to replenish the human race anymore. We got everything we need in that department. So you don't have sexual congress in heaven, right? You won't be raising kids. You won't have to keep a family together in that regard. Now, it doesn't mean, so this is the thing that I think people miss when they hear that there's marriage in heaven. It doesn't mean that you won't know your wife as the woman you were married to. It doesn't mean that you won't share all that personal history. Right, everything from divine revelation suggests that the souls in heaven have perfect recall of their lives on earth and that their personal identity and history is part of what they're enjoying in eternity. It's the fruit of their virtue over the course of a long life, or short life for that matter, that enters into their fruition in heaven. So you meet your wife in heaven and you say, well, hey, you remember those, you know, 75 years we had together and all the kids we raised and all the fun we had, and all that's still retained in heaven. It's just you're not making more kids.
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0: 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You can call us at that number. We'd love to talk to you. 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Just tell us your first name, how you're listening, and a brief question, and we may get to it by the end of the program. Dr. David Anders, today's the feast of St. Matthew the Apostle. And, you know, these apostles, that was quite a crew that he assembled. And, you know, there are parts of this very, very popular television slash movie program, The Chosen, that has been out recently. You know, some of which some people like, some they don't like. It's, you know, open to creative interpretation, to be sure, filling in some of the blanks that maybe sacred scripture doesn't explicitly fill in. But just personal opinion, I have found the way that St. Matthew is characterized in The Chosen is very interesting and gives me, I think, a little bit of insight when I read about him in the scriptures.
1: Well, you know, years ago, I did a brief stint in the world of finance, and I was trying to kind of come up with who would be a good patron saint for somebody who works in finance. And, of course, the patron saint of people who work in finance is St. Matthew. I always thought it was kind of an ambiguous model because his response to finance was to give it all away and walk away from the business. You know, so that's not going to help me exactly. But I did start praying to St. Matthew. I did find a patron of businessmen who didn't actually have to divest himself of all of his business affairs in order to do good, and it was St. Homobonus. I bet you've never heard of St. Homobonus.
0: Never have. Yeah. Not even once.
1: He owned a shoe factory, basically, in the Middle Ages. He had a workshop where people made shoes. He did really well at it, and apparently he used his wealth to care for the poor and this kind of thing. He was a good fellow. But with respect to The Chosen or The Passion of the Christ or whatever these films are that always treat Jesus, to me, I've always personally resisted watching that, not because I disapprove necessarily, but it's just like when you read a good novel and then you go watch a film adaptation and the director has realized it in a way that doesn't accord with your imagination. That's not how I saw it in my head when I read the book. And then the next time you go back to the book, it's the director's book you read, not your own. It kind of spoils it for you, you know? The only exception to that rule, of course, is Peter Jackson's Lord of the Rings, which was a fabulous adaptation that I have no objection to at all. But I never really wanted to have a director's take on Christ. You know, I wanted to have the Christ that I meet in my own moral imagination as I read the Gospels, and that would go, you know, the same for the apostles as well. So, you know, more power to you. You enjoy The Chosen or what have you, and that helps you. I'm happy for you. Personally, I'm going to stick with the text.
0: Now, in fairness, I don't think that much treatment, if any, with the exception possibly of St. Peter and some of his foibles.
1: Oh, yeah.
0: Insight into the personality of the apostles is completely non-existent in sacred scripture.
1: For that matter, insight into Christ's personality. And this is a point that Pope Benedict makes in his book on Jesus of Nazareth, that the Gospels give us the office of Christ as Messiah and Savior. They're not there to elucidate the ins and outs of human personality, and I think there's a reason for that, because say we had a really robust picture of Christ's, you know, every little tick, the temptation would be to equate that with holiness. You know, so you have to be choleric or melancholic or what, and those things are all variable. You can have holiness in so many different forms of personality, and by just highlighting the office of Christ to the apostles, it kind of leaves that open to the imagination, and you can find your own holiness in identifying with them.
0: The thing I find intriguing about that particular character in The Chosen is that it really sort of illustrated to me how difficult, first of all, I thought how genuine his struggle was. He's really portrayed as someone who really legitimately wants to know, but he's not going to take at face value anything just because you told him.
1: Okay.
0: But he needs to experience it for himself.
1: Sure.
0: And when he starts to realize certain things, you can really see the struggle between what he has always valued versus what he's starting to think maybe he needs to value instead. There's some real tension there.
1: Well, you know, for all the
0: apostles,
1: for
0: all of us,
1: for all the apostles and for every convert, at the end of the day, there's no chain of deductive reasoning that can affect a conversion. You have to meet the person of Christ, and that's what they did in the flesh.
0: 833-288-EWTN is our toll-free number. Leading off today is Abigail in Cincinnati, Ohio, listening on Sacred Heart Radio. Abigail, you're on with Dr. David Anders.
2: Hey, I was wondering, this is actually a question someone else asked me, is would a transgender woman, someone who is biologically male, and a regular cisgendered woman, someone who is biologically female, wanted to get married under Catholic doctrine, would they be able to, provided that they intended to have children and raise them in the ways of Christ?
1: Yeah, thanks. I appreciate the question. So I think there's kind of a dearth of explicit magisterial treatment of this specific question. So, I mean, I imagine we'll learn more over the ages as the church deals with this in real time and has to make pastoral guidance. I'm not aware of a pastoral document that addresses it precisely. But what is necessary for validity in marriage is that the couple intend lifelong indissoluble fellowship for the sake of raising children by means of sexual cooperation. That's the bare minimum necessary for validity. So I would think, I'm just going from the definition, from the canon law. And again, you canon law your types. If you know more about this than I do, then feel free to call in and comment. That as long as you have that intent, you can be validly married. Now, that's not the same thing as saying, if you got into premarital counseling, and we're given pastoral advice that the Catholic Church would say, or a priest would say, hey, I think that this is a great way to conceive of your relationship and your personal identity, and I'm totally on board with your sort of conceiving of this as essentially a lesbian relationship instead of a heterosexual one, and representing yourself to the world that way. I mean, I don't know that you would get that advice, but I don't think you would necessarily find that marriage was impossible to achieve validly. I mean, you might be counseled against it as a practical matter. Now, let me pause for just a second. Back up. Questions of sexual identity, questions of sexual attraction, sexuality in general is just a really difficult, thorny area where people typically find this is, where my greatest weaknesses lie. This is where my greatest vulnerability lies. The church is cognizant of that fact, approaches situations, it hopes to, with a great deal of pastoral sensitivity. There's always going to be, prudential judgment, for the person in their particular situation. And so I hesitate to make, blanket statements about, always and under circumstance, it's got to be this way. Now, when it comes to there are gendered roles in the Catholic Church where sexual identity becomes determinative. So, I'm pretty darn sure that if somebody represented themselves as a trans woman, even though they were biologically male, they wouldn't be suitable for ordination. In the same way that a person with a pervasive homosexual tendency is not suitable for ordination, they are biologically male, and that's one of the requirements for ordination, but they also represent themselves as male, specifically in their role as priest, right? And so I'm just shooting from the hip, right? I'm trying to think this through in real time and extrapolate, because I don't have a pastoral document from the church. There's a reason why the church wrote the document Male and Female He Created Them. It was the Congregation for Sacred Education that touched on transgenderism in Catholic schools, not in marriage. And it's it doesn't accept the underlying ontology, the theory of the human person, or the anthropology implied in transgender ideology, right? So the church doesn't regard transgender ideology as valid. It thinks it's flawed in its view of the human person. And so there's a reason for sexual complementarity in marriage. Children deserve to have a mother and a father that can model healthy sexuality and healthy sexual identity regardless of their biological sex. Women need to have healthy relationships with male figures, with men. Boys need to have healthy relationships with women, et cetera, et cetera, et cetera. And so I think the church would pastorally think you would have a hard time representing those roles and taking those positions in family life if you were transgendered. Now, that being said, I know of situations where there are couples that have had this kind of thing go on. They've entered into marriage, they've had kids, And then later, they have said, oh my gosh, you know, maybe we hadn't done this right. Maybe this isn't the best thing for our kids. Maybe this isn't the best way to run family life. But, you know, they've already brought children into the world. And so they approach the church for guidance on what do we do now, right? What do we do now? And that's a different question. You know, how do you handle a situation that's already in play from someone who wants to start out in married life in this identity and asks for the church approval?
0: Next up is Anthony on the Emerald Isle in Ireland, listening to EWTN online today. Anthony, thanks so much for the phone call. You're on with Dr. Anders.
3: Good evening here from Ireland. Hi. My question, Dr. Anders, is at the Transfiguration, Moses and Elijah appear either side of Jesus, but we're told that nobody can actually go to heaven until after the resurrection. How is this allowed to happen, that they are there before everybody else?
1: Yeah, thanks. I appreciate the question. Well, the account of the Transfiguration doesn't actually say that Moses and Elijah are enjoying the beatific vision in heaven with God. It just says they appear with Christ. So the church acknowledges the existence of something called the Limbus of the Fathers, which is the abode of the righteous dead before Christ's ascension. So that doesn't pose a problem.
0: Thanks, Anthony. We appreciate the phone call. Got an anonymous text in. They ask, what is God's will to be done here on earth as it is in heaven that Jesus told us to pray for?
1: Right. That's a great question. So, you know, Christ is pretty clear, I think, in detailing what God's will is for the human person in his catechesis, in particular in the Sermon on the Mount and the famous Beatitudes, to cultivate these dispositions that Christ advocates is to do the will of God. You know, analogously, St. Basil the Great, in his Ascetikon, which is his monastic rule, asks a similar question, namely, what does it mean to love God? What does it mean to love God? And his answer is interesting. He says, well, you know, God implanted every human person with this seed of reason, the seed of the Logos, whereby they have an innate sense of what's good, true, and beautiful. You know, the natural law implanted in our hearts. And to love God is nothing more than to do that, to respond to those intuitive impulses towards the good rather than evil. And, you know, there are a few psychopaths out there that seem to completely lack the capacity for empathy, but, you know, barring some sort of extreme deformity like that, most people have a sense of there is good in the world, there's evil in the world, there's loyalty, there's justice. I have yet to meet the culture that valorizes cowardice. You know, there's a set of human goods that that are the common patrimony of the human race. The golden rule is represented in almost every culture in some fashion. Go do that.
0: 833-288-EWTN is our toll-free number. 833-288-3986. Betty is up next, a first-time caller in the Commonwealth of Massachusetts, watching on EWTN television. Betty, you are on with Dr. David Anders.
4: Thank you.
0: Go right ahead. What's your question?
4: The Catholics have the benefit of confession if they commit a serious sin. I was wondering about non-Catholics who don't have confession, and if they died, are they condemned for all eternity?
1: Yeah, thanks. I appreciate the question. So the Catholic position on this is that anyone can make an act of perfect contrition and be forgiven for their sins. And so a Protestant can cultivate perfect contrition and receive forgiveness and go to heaven. Now, you have to know to do it. It's not necessary that you have explicit teaching to do it. I mean, a person can be genuinely cut to the heart without someone telling them they should be. You know, they can be confronted with the reality of their evil and be heartsick about it and really want to amend their life because they love God and want to honor Him. That can be a natural impulse, and it can even be the impulse of the Holy Spirit in someone who might not have had that by way of explicit teaching. And, you know, I've known enough virtuous Protestants in my life to have a lively hope that that is often the case, right? That they do achieve such contrition and are in fact saved. But, you know, the tradition can undermine that. right? If it consistently teaches a kind of antinomian position where repentance is not necessary for salvation, and they habituate a person to resist that, I mean, that'd be kind of an extreme case, but that could frustrate their efforts to be saved. But again, the action of the Holy Spirit in the heart can prompt a person to perfect contrition even in the absence of that explicit teaching.
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This is Jack Williams, General Manager of EWTN Radio. It's a very special month in the church here in America, as in September we will celebrate the beatification of Archbishop Fulton J. Sheen. Bishop Sheen is very near and dear to us here at EWTN for many reasons, not the least of which being the similarity in which his ministries overlapped with Mother Angelica's, our own foundress, and the way they use the media. To watch his old television shows from black and white days, and to be able to remember his guardian angel cleaning that blackboard between little segments of his talks, I don't think anyone has been more effective than Fulton J. Sheen in reaching people with the gospel message through the airwaves, both radio and television. It will be a great day to see him beatified. And the beautiful thing about all of the hoopla that is surrounding this is the younger generations being introduced to Archbishop Sheen. He, like our own Mother Angelica, has a way of making the timeless message current and relevant to the day and time in which we live. It's a great day for the church in the world and a great day for the church in America.

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4: Did you say Karen is on?
3: I did.
4: Oh, thank you so much. Today is Yom Kippur, and it's the 40th day of Jesus' fast after he was baptized and inaugurated into his commission to become our Messiah. Why don't Christians celebrate the Jewish feast that Jesus celebrated and was the greater fulfillment of?
5: Yeah, because we're not Jewish. That's the simple answer. We're not Jewish. And from the point of view of the New Testament understands the fulfillment of Old Testament prophecy in Christ to be the coming kingdom of God that the Hebrews anticipated was here. It came in Jesus. And it was very much... Christ was very much the Savior of the Jews. He was the Messiah of the Jews. He was the long-awaited Davidic king. And within the framework of Old Testament thinking, Israel is preeminent. And in the eschaton, Gentiles get to come into Israel and hear the word of the Lord and worship the God of Israel, but as Gentiles, right? And so Christ comes and he preaches, he's very explicit about this, he preaches the message that the kingdom of God is here to the Judeans, right, to his kinsmen. And the apostles initially do the same. And it is St. Paul specifically who's called directly by Christ after his ascension to heaven to open the message up to Gentiles. And as I'm sure you know from reading the New Testament, there was a big stink in the first century over whether Gentiles, in order to worship the God of Israel and to be included in the covenant, needed to become ethnically Jewish and follow Jewish ritual. And there was a group that said yes, that they should take on the whole burden of the law and become essentially ethnically Jewish people themselves. And Paul strongly opposed that position and said no, the Gentiles are reconciled to God through Christ by faith, not by adhering to the entirety of the Mosaic Code. Now, the evidence from the New Testament suggests that the apostles, themselves being Jewish, continued to follow Jewish law, right, by and large. Now, they began to split with it, in particular over the question of fellowshipping with Gentiles, because the law did not allow Jews and Gentiles, among other things, to eat together. And so that was a big point of contention. It's why Peter got himself in trouble in Antioch, because he was eating with Gentiles. Then he quit eating with Gentiles. Then Paul called him out for hypocrisy, and I guess he went back to eating with Gentiles again. But there was no explicit command from Christ or the apostles for Jewish Christians to stop practicing Jewish ritual, but there was an explicit instruction that Gentiles themselves don't have to, because we're not reconciled to God through those things. We're reconciled to God through faith in Christ who changes our hearts. Paul talks about this at length in the book of Romans, in particular chapter 2, and he says, look, Jewish law is great in that it foreshadows the coming of the Messiah. It was a pedagogue to lead us to Christ, but the mere possession of the law, and that would include the holidays, does not actually make a person righteous. Right? If it doesn't get down into your heart and change you on the interior, then it's not touching you where Christ wants the transformation to happen. He says, he puts it this way. He says, is a man a Jew who's only a Jew outwardly from what's done in the body by the hands of men, referring to circumcision, Or is he rather a Jew who is a Jew inwardly, whose heart has been circumcised by the Holy Spirit? And it's a rhetorical question. Obviously, it's those whose hearts have been circumcised. But that takes place, he says, not through adherence to the ritual, but rather through faith in Christ, who pours his love into our hearts and transforms us so that we then meet the righteous requirements of the law, even though we may neglect sort of the ritual niceties. That is integral to New Testament theology. Now, as it happens, the Christian church today is almost entirely Gentile. There are, in fact, some Jewish converts to Christianity. And within the Catholic Church, you know, we have an association of Hebrew Catholics. And they very may well continue to practice some Jewish ritual, you know, as a kind of nod to their heritage and their upbringing and patrimony and so forth, but without conceiving of it as necessary for their salvation. And it would be wrong for the magisterium to insist that Christians practice liturgical feasts that the New Testament specifically says they don't have to practice.
3: James in Salem, Oregon, has texted in regarding the earlier conversation. So we don't reproduce or marry in heaven, but what about when we're physically resurrected here on earth?
5: Yeah, thanks. So the question, I think, implies a misunderstanding of Christ's language about the next life. Christ doesn't distinguish in his teaching a place called heaven that is, as it were, up there, and then a condition called the resurrection, you know, that takes place back on earth. And we come to think of it in those terms because we've made these conceptual distinctions. Those distinctions are not made in the New Testament. Those are inferences that we have worked out over the course of centuries in Catholic tradition. Really, Jesus is only thinking about the kingdom of God, meaning the fulfillment of the resurrection in this life, right? He doesn't really have in mind the interim state of a disembodied existence. And so when Christ says there's no marriage or being given in marriage in the next life, he's talking about the resurrection.
3: 833-288-EWTN is our toll-free number. 833-288-3986. Bryce is up next in Midland, Michigan, listening on Ave Maria Radio Online. Bryce, you are on with Dr. David Anders.
6: Hello.
5: Hi.
6: Kind of have an odd one for you.
5: Okay.
6: So, I'm getting married in January, and we are having trouble agreeing on what our last name is going to be.
5: Okay.
6: So, what I want to do is take my stepdad's last name, who has been my father my whole life, and then just make that our name. What she wants to do is keep her last name. So I've kind of thrown in, like, maybe we could hyphenate or something like that. But she's kind of stonewalled me.
5: Okay. Well, so as I'm sure you're aware, the naming conventions are entirely cultural. And within the Catholic world, there are Catholic cultures where husband and wife keep their family names. There are Catholic cultures where they mix their names. There are Catholic cultures where they take the husband's last name. I'm not aware of any culture where they take exclusively the wife's last name, but there's all kinds of variations, you know, across Catholic culture. And there's certainly no dogmatic teaching from the church that says you must do it one way versus another. Now, you know, I'm hoping this isn't a deal-breaker issue for you guys, you know. And it is probably instructive about what marriage is going to look like for you on other issues, right? You know, when one party says, this is what I'm going to do and I'm not going to back down, and being right here is more important to me than reconciliation, then the other party is faced with a choice. That is, do I want to buckle under or live in enmity? Now, you know, you can say that's a regrettable circumstance. Both parties ought to be willing to compromise. And yes, I suppose in an ideal world, that's true. You're going to have issues in your marriage where one or the other of you is going to say, here I stand, I will do no other. I'm not compromising on this issue. And then you got to make a choice. The other party has got to make a choice. Am I going to live in enmity, or am I going to concede the point of view of my spouse who is radically opposed to whatever it is that I want? Now, there's another option. attitudinally, and that is, can we radically disagree and still treat each other well? And the ability to do that is rare and comes usually at the cost of much suffering and much experience and great wisdom. Ultimately, I hope that's where you guys can land. Can we disagree profoundly and still treat each other well? In our culture, we certainly haven't learned how to do that, right? Can we learn how to do it in marriage and family? It will become increasingly important that you learn how to do that.
3: Ken is up next in Columbus, Ohio, listening on our great affiliate, St. Gabriel Radio. Ken, thank you for holding. You are on with Dr. David Anders.
7: Yeah, hi, Dr. Anders.
5: Yes.
7: Yes, I've been reading about, you know, some of the ancient mystics of the church, and I've ran across a term called the apophatic spirituality.
5: Oh, yes.
7: And I don't know what that, I don't understand what it is, and I wonder if you could explain it, and what do you think about that approach?
5: Oh, yes. I think the apophatic way is absolutely essential. I think it is absolutely essential to spiritual growth. The apophatic way, or the via negativa, is the position in, first in theology, but also in spirituality, that the way to get closer to God is by negating affirmations about Him. Right? So we usually think about the positive way of approach. We're going to grow closer to God by knowing more about His character and stating positive affirmations about God. Well, God is good, God is wise, God is loving, God is this, God is that. God exists, right? And there's a place for that, obviously, in theology. But there's also a place to back off from it, because the church tells us that all of our affirmations about God are at best analogous. And, of course, in any analogy, there's something false. You know, like if I say, well, you know, Jack Williams here is just a bear of a man. Well, you know, he's a big fellow, and there's a sense in which he's a bear of a man. There's another sense in which he is most emphatically not a bear, right?
3: I hate salmon.
5: There's one, exactly. Okay. And this is particularly important, I think, when this is a really good lesson for theologians to learn. Because as Thomas Akempis once put it, what good does it do you if you can brilliantly debate the doctrine of the Trinity, but you're an arrogant jerk and therefore displeasing to the Trinity? And it is very easy to fall in love with one's ideas about God and forget that one's ideas about God are not God, even if they are, as it were, true ideas. Gregory Nazianzus, preached a series of theological orations in the 4th century where he dealt with the Trinitarian controversies in Constantinople. And in one of them, he points out that, you know, everybody in Constantinople had an opinion on the Trinitarian question. And so much so that, I mean, it was the talk of the town. You couldn't go to the public baths, you couldn't go to the laundromat, you know, you couldn't go to the doctor without somebody telling you what they thought about the Son. Well, He's created or He's not created. He's begotten or He's not begotten. He's eternal or He's not eternal. And, you know, we might think, well, wouldn't it be interesting to live in a culture where, say, Trinitarian theology was the talk of the town? Nazianzus didn't think so. He thought that that was a distraction from actually drawing close to the Trinity. And he said, if you want to be a theologian, keep the commandments. Shut up. Quit talking about God and start trying to make your interior life like Him. And that was a common theme in the Cappadocians. And you know, in my own life, I mean, I went in for the theology thing hard when I was 20 years old, and I kept at it hard for well over a decade, and that led me to the Catholic Church, for which I'm very grateful. But along the way, I also had lots of occasions where, man, I was in love with my ideas about God, and I liked sharing them, right? And I thought I was kind of hot stuff. And it can get you in a lot of trouble because, you know, when you become beholden to your own deductive reasoning, you can come up with some really crazy cockamamie ideas. And when those become more important to you than charity, than humility, than love, than empathy, and it's very easy for that to happen, you can make yourself into an arrogant boor and not into a virtuous person. I'll give you an example. I, back in my Protestant days, evangelical days, I got into a debate with a friend of mine about the reliability of the New Testament. And this guy's not a Christian. And I had just read F.F. Bruce's book, The New Testament Documents, Are They Reliable? And I had pretty much committed it to memory. And so I was raring to go to try out my newfound apologetical skill on this fellow. And so we got into this conversation. And, of course, he hadn't read F.F. Bruce, and he wasn't a biblical scholar. And so I kind of wiped the floor with him. You know, I kind of beat him up black and blue with my brilliant apologetical prowess. And I should have asked myself, like, why? What did I think would happen? What would be the consequence of that conversation? Because I sort of put the finishing touches on my argument, and he looked at me and said the last thing in the world I expected him to say. It was a complete non sequitur. He said, yeah, but Dave, I don't like Christians. And suddenly I was cut to the heart, because I thought, it doesn't matter how good my arguments are for the reliability of the New Testament, I wouldn't like me either if I were sitting on the other side of this conversation, right? Because this wasn't about me caring about him as a person. This was about me, you know, going on at the mouth about, you know, my great theological ideas about the New Testament. And it could also hit you in other ways. Like, you get into your prayer life, and you just know, like, what God should want to give you. And I'm not talking about Ferraris in the garage or a fat bank account. I mean, sometimes you're looking at real suffering, or you're looking at your child really suffering, horrific suffering, like unimaginable suffering, injustice like you can't even conceive. And you have an idea in your head of, well, God's just, God's good, well, God loves us. God's never going to let this happen. I mean, surely if I pray about this thing, this horrible outcome that I'm seeing pouring down on this person that I love will resolve. And hey, Jesus said, go, you know, and pray like the widow and the unjust judge, and beat on the door and you'll get what you ask. So you go beat on the door, and you're so committed to the conception that if I just wear myself out for one more day in prayer, if I shed one more tear, if I rend my garments that much more deeply, if I dig that much harder, then surely God is going to rectify this injustice. Many people have lost their faith because they're so convinced that the outcome has to be the way they think it has to be. And then, of course, it doesn't turn out. The loved one dies, or the loved one is raped, or the loved one loses their mind on drugs, or whatever it happens. I mean, or is abused as a child, or whatever horrific thing you could imagine. Yes, it happens. It happens. And then God is silent. God doesn't seem to show up, and the people in the church aren't there for you in the way you would want them to be. This is what the Psalms are about. Psalm 88 says, everything's turned against me, everybody hates me, everybody's trying to kill me, God's nowhere present, my one companion is darkness, amen. I mean, it is the apophatic psalm. And what the church says is, in those moments when your ideas about God have been shot to you know where, all your expectations are overturned. Nothing is as it should be. There is no justice, it seems, in the world. There's no love. There's no charity. And the church seems to have turned against you. And you're bereft of comfort. That in those moments, you can actually identify with Christ on the cross. Not conceptually. That's just what got killed. Right? Not in comfort. Not in hope. But possibly in your capacity to love. And when you undergo radical abnegation like that, one thing that is very often the case is that you begin to have more compassion on others who suffer. I have a priest friend, and I asked him one time, I said, Father, what do you do when parishioners come to you with genuine tragedy? I'm not talking they're having a hard time at work. I'm talking something devastatingly horrible has happened to them. And he said, I don't have any answers. I don't have any answers. I've given up having answers. I don't try to tell them anything at all. I feel like Jesus on the cross with my hands nailed to either side. I'm utterly immobile, stricken there in pain. All I can do is suffer with them. That's a priest who understands the value of apophaticism, not as a theoretical construct, but as a lived reality. That's pastoral wisdom. That's grace.
3: 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And keep it right here when we're finished. Open line Monday with our very own Father John Trigilio. Back to the phones we go. Aaliyah is a first-time caller in Lancaster, Ohio, listening on St. Gabriel Radio. Aaliyah, you are on with Dr. David Anders.
8: Hi. I'm just wondering if you can explain grace and how that works. A little confused by how it's a gift, but we're still, when we participate in the sacraments or certain things, we are said that we receive it. How do we know that we're receiving it? You could just explain grace overall, I guess.
5: Yeah, thanks. A simple topic this time, right? Grace is one of those great mysteries in the Catholic tradition that is, that has elicited more conflict and controversy and spilled ink than probably any other topic, at least in the Western tradition. So it is fraught with complication. And, the way the call screener represented this question to me, he used a word that you didn't use on the air, but maybe you did with him, and I'm gonna use it because I think it helps elucidate the confusion. Matt wrote in and said, grace seems transactional. And I think maybe you implied that. I like that word. That's a good word to describe maybe the difficulty you're feeling. Like, how can this be a work of God? And yet, it seems like you do things and you get grace. And is it this sort of exchange? And how does that work out? So on addressing that whole sort of ethos of grace, I want to point out something that I just said a few minutes ago, which is that theological language is always analogous, right? Theology is the task of trying to make a mystery intelligible. And that in a particular culture, in our case, the Western Latin culture of the Catholic Church, theological writers reach for metaphors that are at hand. And so, in a manorial or feudal society, an honor-based culture where satisfaction is sort of built into the legal thinking, it makes sense that St. Anselm would use that kind of language, which is kind of transactional, to describe the atonement or relationship with God. And that's not inappropriate, it's just inevitable, it's just how language works. But it's helpful to balance that off with other parts of the Catholic world, like the Catholic East, for example, where the same relationship with God is represented in an entirely different metaphorical system. St. Maximus the Confessor, for example, uses an image that's actually common to several of the Eastern Fathers when he talks about theosis, which is just the Eastern way of talking about grace, divinization. And the metaphor is this. He says it's like iron and brought into contact with a fire. When you bring iron into the fire, the iron begins to glow and take on the appearance and the character of fire. And I like that image. I think it's very useful. And so grace in Catholic theology is a share in Christ's nature. It's a share in the divine nature. And it transforms us. We call it a habit. It's not a thing. It's a quality. But it's the quality of being transformed gradually more and more into the likeness and image of Christ and the character of God. If you read the Sermon on the Mount and you look at the kind of interior life that Christ advocates that we should cultivate, that's the fruit of grace in our lives, right? As we draw closer to Christ, draw closer to God, then our inner life is transformed through this participation in God, and it brings forth these fruits of love and hope and charity and kindness and patience and goodness, and we're able to, love the poor and love our neighbor and forgive our enemies, and that's the work of grace in our lives. Now, the sacraments are integral to that process. They're not the only medium of grace, but they're an important one. And St. Thomas calls the sacraments of faith, that they're connected to the content of the faith. They are ritual representations of the faith that we confess. So they represent to us things like dying and rising with Christ in baptism, or receiving his mercy in confession, or growing intimately with him in communion, taking him into our very bodies. And They are symbols of these realities, but they also affect those realities, right? Through the mystery of grace and the Holy Spirit, they're intrinsically efficacious signs. As we pray and we ask God to help us, we're changing our minds. We're thinking about different things. And somehow in the mystery of grace, that dynamic works out to change our interior lives. As we do good deeds, as we give to the poor, as we forgive our enemies, these actions become more habitual with us. And they also tend to transform our character. As we keep good company, as we have wise and prudent friends and holy conversation, these things also begin to shape our character. So it's not just one thing in Catholic life that changes us. It's the whole kit and caboodle, to quote my grandparents. You know, it's the whole show of Catholic life, Catholic habits, Catholic culture, grounded in the teaching of Christ and the sacraments, but lived out in the community of the Catholic faith, if done with generosity, will make you into a different person, i.e., a gracious one.
3: 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Thanks so much for tuning in. 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It's EWTN's Call to Communion with Dr. David Anders. 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
8: 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Yeah. 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
10: This is Bishop William Walterscheid, Auxiliary Bishop in the Diocese of Pittsburgh. 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
12: Hello, this is Father Thomas Morrow. 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We rejoice in this gift, and we ask you to help us, to help other people realize that this is something we do not have the right to take on our own initiative, but we must honor and preserve this gift. 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

hello there, and welcome to your show, Take Two with Jerry and Debbie. I'm Debbie Giorgiani, and this is such a special day today because actually this is the week, and in just a couple days, we are going to celebrate the feast day of St. Padre Pio. And so many of you love Padre Pio the way I do, and I'll tell you, it's so interesting. A lot of miracles are around Padre Pio. So today is Miracle Monday. Let's get ready for this just glorious week by sharing your miracle story. Do you have a miracle story, big or small, whatever that may be? But I really want to hear the details of the story to see if it kind of it's similar to the other stories of miracles. So if you feel like, you know, that must have been a miracle, or I feel like that totally was from God, I don't have an explanation for it, the doctors can't understand it, let's consider it a miracle and tell us your miracle story today. Okay, it's very interesting when we hear the details of these stories, because actually the details help all of us build confidence in God that he is still in the miracle business. Okay, so if you have a miracle story to share, you don't have to be Catholic to call in. If you're listening to this show, we are live today on this beautiful Monday, the feast day of Saint Matthew. Okay, we want you to call in, take a few moments. Now you're going to have to give us what I like to see, like the Cliff Notes version, or the Reader's Digest version, and give us the shortened, condensed version of the story, though, okay? So we can keep it in a couple minutes so we can get a lot of calls in. And actually, I had the Virgin Mary on my mind because I'm going to be talking about the Seven Sorrows bracelet that you can get of the Blessed Virgin Mary. And it's very interesting because through sorrow, through pain, through the trials that we're in and the sadness we can go through, oftentimes there will be a miraculous type event. It could be very subtle, very small. And I like to think about this as, you know, our Heavenly Mother, you know, she wants us to experience a good life. She really does. And so those miraculous things, we may have to actually look for them, but maybe sometimes it takes years. You know, we'll look back and we'll say, wait a minute, that was miraculous that happened. I'm thinking about when my brother-in-law died tragically in 2009. It was miraculous. It really was that we were on the freeway when we saw the like, it looked like 13, 14 police cars flying up the other on the opposite side of the freeway. It was miraculous, I believe, that we were there at that moment, because God allowed us, how do I say this? God allowed us to prepare and get ourselves in a good place so that we were able, when we met up with the family, when we finally got the call that it was my brother-in-law that died, that we were able to be of some comfort. And I found that to be miraculous because everybody was angry, very angry. How did this happen? He's a good guy. Why did God let this happen? You know, so it all ties in. You'll see where I'm going with this. But I'd like you to share your miracle story, okay? Maybe you were praying for a miracle for many years. Maybe it happened right away. Maybe it happened many years down the road in a different form. In a different form, because remember, God is in the miracle business, so he wants, it's going to come in his timing and in his way. So can you tell us your miracle story, the Reader's Digest version, okay? I really want to hear from you. Here's the number, 833-288-EWTN, 833-2, in his timing and in his way. So can you tell us your miracle story, the Reader's Digest version, okay? I really want to hear from you. Here's the number, 833

0: intoxicated or something, but my brother-in-law was working in a, he was doing his paperwork in a van for the photo radar when we used, they used to have manned vehicles, and he shot up the van, and my brother-in-law was shot completely in his chest area. But when he was laid out, the family requested after the crime scene and all that kind of stuff and the arrests were made and everything, when he was laid out for the family to pay their respects, my brother-in-law's face was not touched. His face looked glowing. He looked like he was asleep. It's shocking that he died that way, you know, being shot in his chest. And another miracle was that he was able to get a phone call off to his wife as he was dying to say goodbye. I think those things are miracles, that, you know, because it shouldn't have happened that way. It just shouldn't have. So many things, it just worked out that God allowed these mini but major miracles for my husband Marty's family, because they really needed it. Because I think they really would have, I mean, they took the death very, very, I mean, hard and for a long time, and it really took them down emotionally. But they held on to these beautiful, miraculous events that happened in between, that they feel, well, okay, God at least was watching, you know, was watching over him. And it's really interesting how you look at miracles. So it's not just, you don't just look for miracles just in the physical sense. I want a physical healing. Look for emotional, spiritual, mental, just a very odd, creative type of miracle. God wants to show himself, but he's going to do it in his time, and he's going to do it in his way. Wow, you guys have miracle stories. I love it. Make sure you, and if you have any names for the prayer book, I will happily put everybody in the prayer book. But please tell us your miracle story today. It's Miracle Monday, 833-288-EWTN, 833-288-3986. Big or small miracles, we're here to receive your story. Matt's on the phones taking the calls. Michael's at the control. Rich is on social media. I'm waving to you guys. I am on video today. Thank you for the prayers. I barely had a voice this weekend. It came back slightly. I hope it stays, because I have pledge drives at the end of this week with Sacred Heart Radio in Seattle. I'm very excited, so I need the voice to hold. So I know you guys' prayers are helping tremendously. Thank you so very much. You're all amazing. Let's really turn our attention to these stories and look for the hidden miracles. That's the key. Look for the hidden miracles. It doesn't have to be this, you know, a miracle like for the beatification of Fulton Sheen, a major big miracle like that. It can be those smaller ones that really leave a lasting impact. 833-288-EWTN. 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I'll be right back.
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0: This is EWTN Daily Saint, where each story reminds us that holiness is possible in every age. Saint Matthew underwent a profound conversion, becoming an apostle of Jesus Christ and an evangelist. Before meeting Christ, Matthew worked as a tax collector. Seen by the Jewish people as traitors, tax collectors worked for the Romans to oppress the poor. Following Matthew's call, Jesus and his followers dined in Matthew's home with other tax collectors, scandalizing Jewish leaders and allowing Jesus to assert his mission of calling sinners to repentance. Matthew later wrote one of the four Gospels, presenting Jesus as the fulfillment of the Old Testament promises and the long-awaited Messiah. His gospel is the first account of Jesus' ministry and teachings written by an apostle. Matthew later preached the gospel, converting many pagans in various regions, including Ethiopia, where some accounts say he was martyred. May the life of Saint Matthew inspire you to grow closer to Christ today. Saint Matthew, pray for us. To sign up for the Daily Saint emails, please visit EWTN.com/Daily Saint.
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5: 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When the line becomes open, actually, you can call in right now and be it like in the on the green room, the on-deck circle, okay? So call 833-288-3986. You can listen to the show live as you're preparing your story for all of us. Before I get to Annette, let me just share the seven sorrows of Mary, the black bead bracelet. This is what I was talking about. The seven sorrows of Mary, also known as the seven dolors, is a devotion instituted in the 13th century in honor of the sorrows of the Blessed Virgin Mary. To help you pray this beautiful devotion, get this stretch bracelet with 16 black facet cut beads separated by two silver plated spacer beads. Seven medals depicting each of Our Lady's sorrows dangle between the beads, and a larger medal of Our Lady of Sorrows marks the beginning. 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Make sure you put that in. And actually, make sure you start shopping now for Christmas. I started. It's so cool. EWTNRC has some really cool items to give as great gifts. Also, today is the feast of St. Matthew the Apostle. I talked about that. Everybody knows I named my second son Matthew. I love, love, love the name Matthew. It means a gift of God. And our call screener, Matt, is named Matthew. And I always remind him he's a gift of God. But St. Matthew the Apostle, when I was, Jerry and I were taking a pilgrimage with Steve Ray to the Holy Land, and he pointed out the spot that they believe Matthew was when he was tax collecting, right, where he did his work, and then as he was chosen as one of the apostles. Wow, it just felt such sacred ground. You know, I think it's important. Sometimes we forget the apostles, and we kind of focus on contemporary saints, and that's great, but we should really learn the lives of all the saints, especially the apostles, who really gave their life to keep the faith going and growing, and so it's pretty amazing. But so today's the feast of Saint Matthew. If you're named Matthew, you're very blessed. Okay, and have a beautiful day. Okay, someone just dropped and I didn't get their name, so whoever just dropped, call back if you want to tell your story. In the meantime, we'll get to Annette. Annette is in Fort Worth, Texas, listening on our friends at Guadalupe Radio Network. Hi, Annette. You're going to tell us your story.
6: Yes, about in December, so it's not been quite a year, I was diagnosed with breast cancer, and it took me a month to finally decide what I was going to do. When I finally decided I was going to have surgery and go with a mastectomy, the day before surgery, my husband took off on his bike, and it started getting dark, and he never arrived. So we have the 360 app, and I was praying to God, where is he? I don't know. He's supposed to be here. He doesn't do this. And he reminded me of the app, and so I looked it up, and he was at a hospital. And I called. They said that, yes, he was there. And I called my children. I have four children. And I told them, look, I'm getting ready for surgery tomorrow. I cannot go. You need to go. and find out what's happening with your dad. Mm-hmm. So she, my daughter went ahead and called all the other siblings, and they went down there. Two of them went down there, and they had to wait 2 hours before they were told anything. One of my sons came to stay with me to take me to the hospital the following day for surgery. Well, he had had a widowmaker heart attack.
5: Oh, no.
6: And they couldn't, the reason why I couldn't find him is because he had fallen dead at a park while he was riding his bike.
5: Oh.
6: There was a passerby called 911. The firemen came and resuscitated him and did electric shock on him. In the meantime, I'm waiting to find answers. And they went ahead and took him to the hospital.
5: Mm.
6: They did a quadruple bypass on him. He survived. After 3 weeks, he was out of the hospital. And he wanted to go take cookies to the firemen for thanking to thank him.
5: Mm-hmm.
6: So we all went to thank the firemen, and the captain answered the door, and he explained who he was, and the captain said, "But you're supposed to be dead." And he goes, "No, I'm here."
5: Mm-hmm.
6: And so God, through his divineness, mm-hmm, and mercy, spared my husband's life because he was dead before he hit the ground, revived him from the dead, and my cancer, they removed the breast, and I am cancer-free.
5: Amen.
6: No medication afterwards, nothing. And so I just want to give thanks and praise to God and for his miracles, and that everybody grow closer and closer to God.
5: Mm-hmm. Annette, praise God, is right. I put you in the prayer book. Do you feel comfortable giving us your husband's first name so I could put him in the prayer book too?
6: Yes, Terry.
5: Terry. Okay. So, yes, I mean, in my humble opinion, you were granted many miracles that scenario, because that could have been, I mean, you probably don't even want to think about what could have happened. And, you know, as you were going into surgery, oftentimes when a spouse gets sick or they're facing a illness, they pretty much try to, and see if you're right, see if you agree with this, Annette. They pretty much try to count on the fact that everybody stands still. Nobody else gets sick. Nobody gets hurt. Nobody does anything. Let me get through this so that, you know, and so you, in the back of your mind, you're hoping and praying no one else has to deal with anything so you can just get through it. Here you were facing surgery the next day, and this happens with your husband, Terry, a quadruple bypass. I mean, you're talking, you know, this is the makings of, I'll be honest with you, this is the makings of a real true life real life movie. I mean, you should probably, when you have time, submit this to, you know, those faith-based films like Angel Studios and stuff, because I'll tell you what, mm-hmm, that your story is miraculous, absolutely, because mm-hmm, really, from the looks of things, Terry should have been gone.
6: Yeah I think about Lazarus.
5: Yes.
6: And I think,
5: yes,
6: God did this. You know, Jesus called him out, and he came back from the dead. This is what happened to my husband.
5: I
6: was praying, I asked, when he was in the hospital, and I didn't know anything, and I was trying to get information from the hospital, I said, "Lord, it's your will. Whatever you want, I don't know. I can't do anything about anything." I said, and the peace came over me. And my son came, Mom, how are you doing? I'm here to take you to the hospital tomorrow. Mm-hmm. And I said, "Son, I'm fine.
5: Wow.
6: I am fine. I'm at peace." And he couldn't comprehend.
5: Yeah.
6: He just couldn't mm-hmm comprehend that. Mm-hmm. And at one point, he thought that I didn't care.
5: Right.
6: Because I was fine.
5: I was just going to say that they probably, when they saw the peace, in you and how calm you were. They're like, okay, what's up? Why isn't mom hysterical? Yeah. Why isn't mom, you know, screaming and yelling at everybody? You know, okay. But see what you did, Annette, you surrendered. You free-falled into God's arms. I've been saying this for years. You said, Lord, I could feel the Holy Spirit as you were saying it. You said, Lord, it's yours. You got this. And then the peace, the blanket of peace came over you, right?
6: Mm-hmm.
5: Yeah. That's huge. That's what God wants. And that's why, and you know, and it's just like our God. When you completely surrendered, you didn't get, you know, stirred up or agitated or frustrated or worried or fearful. When you completely did that, it's just like our God to kick into action and say, okay, now let me show you how miraculous it can be. And he showed you. He showed you completely.
6: Yeah. Yeah.
5: Wow.
6: And then, of course, came the criticism. You don't love him. Why aren't you feeling anything?
5: Oh.
6: So, you know, but God was in the middle of everything.
5: Yeah.
6: Everything.
5: Yeah. Yeah. Did you explain to the kids afterwards, you know, kids, do you understand? I gave it all to God. Of course, deep inside there's worry and, but I gave it to God because God is in control. Did they grasp that?
6: I don't think so. I think it was far above their head. They listened and they tried. But like my son said, he said, Mom, are you going to be able to sleep tonight? Yes, I'm going to be fine. I'm going to sleep. And I think it was like, how can you sleep tonight? You know, I can only imagine what was going through his head about his father. Mm-hmm. And then my having to go have a mastectomy. I always pray.
5: Yeah. Well,
6: I always pray that. Go ahead. I'm sorry. Go ahead.
5: I just want to say one thing. Please, please share your faith even more with your children, because you have something that the saints, you know, had that we all should strive to have. That kind of faith in God is what we're all called to react to, respond to. So I hope and pray they do listen to you and you continue to share. Maybe even share with your children that you shared the story about your dad and let them realize if maybe they could listen to this broadcast. Because I would share with your children, you need to understand how your mom responded is how we're all called to respond. We give it over to God. There's only so much we can control, and you could not control anything. So getting, like Padre Pio would say, pray, hope, and don't worry. And you were practicing that, Annette. Did you have any go-to saints? I'm just curious, in addition to, of course, our Lord and our Lady.
6: Yes. No, because I pray to all the saints, especially to the apostles as well, and the souls in purgatory. So I feel, St. Michael, I just feel like I'm surrounded. And so my guardian angel, you know, everybody. So I just feel like they're just watching over me and praying for me. And my prayer for my children and for everybody that I've ever prayed for is that they know God, love God with all their heart and soul, and make him number one in their lives. Mm-hmm. And I can see that happening in my children, not at the rate that I want, but in God's time. And they have to say yes. He's always there, but they have to say yes. And so I always ask the Lord, you know, allow them to say yes. Mm-hmm. Put them in a place where they will say yes, yes. And if they leave, bring them back as soon as possible.
5: Right. So. That was beautiful. Annette, I have so much I'd love to comment on your story, because, I mean, we literally could take over the whole episode, and there are so many people that want to share their stories as well. But Annette, I put you in the prayer book, Terry in the prayer book, your whole family, continued strength for you, and I'm so happy. Praise be to God. You're cancer-free. Now you're a cancer thriver. I love that. So Annette, beautiful. Stay strong. You're a beautiful soul, and thank you so much for leading this Miracle Monday.
6: Thank you. God bless you.
5: Thank you. Right back at you. Thank you, Annette. Wow, you guys. Is that incredible? I had so much I wanted to share with Annette because there's so many elements. This is what I'm talking about. Look for those miraculous things that were happening while serious, maybe traumatic, maybe tragic situations were unfolding. Okay. Do exactly what Annette did and turn it over to God and watch God work the miracles. Let's say hello to Selena. Selena's in Lorain, Ohio, listening on the Rock Catholic Radio. Hi, Selena. I wanted to say hi, but we're going to be going up to into a break. So stay with me, but let's get started.
7: Hi.
5: Hi, Selena. How are you?
7: I'm doing okay. How are you?
5: Doing great. Doing great. Thank you so much. But actually, I wanted to say hi to you because I didn't want you to drop off. But to be really honest with you, we're going to go right into the break. So I know I'm assuming this is your daughter. You're telling your daughter's story, a miraculous story. So I'd love for you to hang in there with me, stay with me, and we'll actually have a little bit longer time after the break for you to really share properly, and we can talk about the miracles. So I just wanted to say hello. Let me put you back on hold for a moment because we're going to go into a break, and then we want to hear about your daughter. Okay,
7: thank you.
5: Okay, super. Sandra called back from Murfreesboro, Tennessee. Way to go, Sandra. You call back. Thank you so much. Hang in there. Hang on. Phoebe, a first-time caller driving through Wyoming. You're going to be after Sandra. And then there was a couple that fell off. I don't know if you got cold feet or you left a message. Or if you want to think about it, call back while we're going through the break, and you'll pick up one of those lines. 833-288-EWTN. Tell us your miracle story. Big or small, 833-288-3986. It's Miracle Monday. We want to hear the details of your story. I'm already getting messages about Annette's story. They said, yep, it definitely should make a movie. It's unbelievable. It really is. Well, when things are unbelievable, yeah, let's give credit to God. He is incredible. He's a miraculous, amazing God who loves to perform miracles. Okay, tell us your miracle story. We'll be right back.
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12: I had a moment of overwhelming peace the other day where I felt God's presence very powerfully. That's something called spiritual consolation. In those moments, God makes it easy for us to have the right perspective on life. The next day was rough. I was hit with some really hard news that turned me upside down. You know what I did? I remembered that moment of peace from the day before, and I chose to dwell in that peace. God doesn't just give us moments of spiritual consolation so we can remember them and long for them. He gives us those moments so we can recall them into the present. In a marriage, that time you fell in love, that's not something for the past. They're sweet memories that we recall throughout marriage that feed the whole marriage. So it is with God. In the hard times, recall the way He's shown you His love in the blessed times. Don't just go to your happy place, go to your God space, and you'll find the right perspective again. 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
5: 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Okay, in Lorain, Ohio, is Selena waiting so patiently again, and I'm going to reintroduce her because she's going to tell her miracle story. Hi, Selena. You go right ahead. Selena, are you with us? There you go. Selena, you go right ahead. You're on the air.
13: Hi. So I wanted to say I have my daughter. She was born January 24th, 1999. She was a normal baby. And as the day I was going to take her home, a doctor just decided to take a look at the newborns and noticed my daughter. She was turning blue. Mm. And said, your daughter, she looks like she needs to be seen at one of our major hospitals. And I think she might have a heart murmur. And she asked me if that was okay. And I said, well, that's fine if you think that's best. And they life-flighted her to the Cleveland Clinic. And as they were about to life-flight her, my Aunt Lucy called our father, which his name was Father Bill at the time, and read her last rites.
5: Ooh.
13: Because as she was turning blue, in that time frame, she was not breathing. Mm-hmm. So it's so quickly, everything happened so quickly. And so my family, my aunt, my mom, my grandmother, they decided to pray the rosary. And as she was being life-flighted, I had children at home also. So in the midst of that chaos, I flew with her. We got there. And, when one thing happens, it trickles down to other things. So she ended up having an infection in her colon. So then she needed to have open heart surgery ASAP. And mind you, she was only 2 days old.
5: Mm.
13: They ended up doing surgery in her colon. And decided that they would have to do her heart also because they were fighting against time.
5: Right.
13: This little, tiny little being had no clue of what was going on around her. And so everything works in like a deck of cards. She was very blessed to have open heart surgery at such a young age. And it's weird. You don't think about how they do those things. They had to do it through her back and not through her chest because she was so tiny. Yes. Mm. She's got a scar on the back of her left back of them opening up and doing surgery that way. She was born with pulmonary atresia, and she also had what was called a right hypoplastic ventricle, and she had to have a shunt. When babies are born, they have a certain shunt that closes, which hers stayed open and the other part closed. So she wasn't getting enough blood and oxygen to her heart, to her brain, and to her other organs. So they were all failing all at once. And the span of time, there was another person, another child that was about my child's age, also having the same issue. So they were going back to back with the surgery. And the poor child that was like mine didn't make it.
5: Aww.
13: But my daughter did. My daughter made it.
5: Wow.
13: Going throughout her life growing up, she was in and out of the hospital. She was on ventilators. She was on all kinds of, experimental medication just to survive. Mm-hmm. She didn't play as a normal child. She had a colostomy bag. She didn't walk. She didn't crawl. She was very delayed because of all her medical issues. But I tell you, through all of this, Angelisa, which I named her Angelisa, my angel, she was able to function like a normal child without any complaint. She was always singing. She loved to dance. She was just always happy.
5: Wow.
13: With God until that was going on, honestly, I didn't have any faith. I didn't believe in God. I didn't have no kind of faith base.
5: Mm-hmm.
13: But watching my grandma and my aunt come together in my church, they showed me that God was real, that God provides, you know, and helping me find my own faith with my child. Mm-hmm. You know, prayer does a lot. My aunt was my stability during the mist, and my grandmother, because they stayed by my side and they prayed with me while my child was fighting for her life, you know. As Angelisa got older, she had to have more surgeries, including her more open heart surgeries. She had a bilateral shunt, she had a Glenn shunt, and now she has a Fontan. And with her condition, there's so many that are like less than 100 in the world that had her condition. Mm-hmm. Now she goes to a Fontan clinic that they review her to see what's keeping her alive and what's keeping her going, because she's not on any medications.
5: Wow.
13: People her age are on many medications. Mm-hmm. People her age have had open heart surgeries or heart transplants. But my Angelisa, you know, by the grace of God's mercy, she's still well. And I'm blessed to share that. And I tell my children, I share her story with other people, even with the doctors, because going to the Cleveland Clinic, we don't see just one doctor. She's got like 20 of them.
5: Mm-hmm.
13: And it's always, you know, when we come in, it's the same old, you know, she's got to get x-rays, she's got to get CAT scans, she's got to get her catheterization done. And she hates it, but I always remind her that she's special.
5: She's a walking miracle.
13: Another child's life.
5: Yeah, she's
13: right?
5: A walking miracle.
13: A walking miracle.
5: She is. She's, and you said she's 28 today? She's 28?
13: She's
5: I mean,
13: 28, yes.
5: Yeah.
13: Yep.
5: So did you ever tell her about the little baby that didn't make it?
13: Oh, yeah, she knows. I have pictures of her on the ventilator. I have pictures of her when, you know, with her colostomy. I got pictures of her of time, and she knows. And she knows she's special. You know, she's my forever baby that lives, that has to live with me. Oh. And I remind her every day that, you know, God made you special. You know, and she is a walking miracle.
5: She is a walking miracle.
13: Church,
5: there's no,
13: you know.
5: Yeah, but her walking miracle has impacted you, has impacted everybody around her. So that's the beauty of the miracle, the ripple effect of miracles. She is a walking miracle, but her presence reminds you of God's presence, which is really powerful. May I ask, was the baby that didn't make it, was it a boy or a girl? Do you know?
13: It was a boy. They flew him from another state to the Cleveland Clinic main campus in Cleveland. They would have been about the same age. And I never forget on her birthday about him. Mm. Because me and the mother, you know, I got to meet the mom.
5: Aww.
13: And she was by herself. You know what I mean? And I had my family. My family stayed with me. At that time, they didn't have that luxury of the Ronald McDonald and stuff like that. We stayed within the campus on the floor. Literally sleeping on the floor waiting for my child.
5: Well, and your family went to prayer. You were talking about your aunt and, you know, is it your grandmother that who's the one that brought out the rosary first?
13: It was my grandmother.
5: My grandmother
13: brought out. She was the pillar of our family. Mm-hmm. And she relied on that rosary faithfully.
5: Yeah. So
13: she always said it is always God's will.
5: Amazing.
13: And let's pray. And I didn't know how to pray at that time. At that time, you know, I didn't know who God was. I didn't know who he was. I felt kind of awkward. But she said, this is all she knew. And when she came, my Aunt Lucy came and my Aunt Eleanor came. And they're very prayerful people who relied on the rosary.
5: Beautiful.
13: And that was the first time I ever heard the rosary.
5: Yeah, well,
13: my daughter.
5: And now it's with you all the time. So I put Angelisa in the prayer book, Selena. I put Father, you said Father Bill was the priest that was on
13: Father
5: call.
13: Father Bill,
5: then,
13: yes.
5: Yeah, and then could
13: Father
5: you give
13: Bill
5: us...
13: Father Bill Fadden.
5: Okay, could you give us your grandmother's first name and your aunt? You said there were two powerful prayer warriors.
13: Yes, my grandmother's name was Trini, T-R-I-N-I, but she's with Jesus. And then my Aunt Lucy, her name was Lucy.
5: Okay. Selena, you do have a great story. Tell Angelisa she's very blessed to have you as her mom, but we're blessed to have her with us on in this world, because she's got a lot of strength in her. That's a lot to go through. I mean, she started out, as a baby, as a newborn, you know, she had to be pretty tough to endure all that. So you named her perfectly. So I know you're right. I agree. Her angels are around her. Your angels are around you. Selena, you're awesome. Thank you so much for sharing today. We're getting emotional here. It's always good when we can get emotional and praise God. So Selena, keep us posted, okay?
13: Okay, thank you. God bless you.
5: Thank you so much. Thank you. God bless you as well. This is beautiful, beautiful story. God is in the miracle business for sure. Sandra called back from Murfreesboro, Tennessee, listening on St. Rose Radio. I'm so glad Sandra called back. Phoebe, you're going to be right after Sandra, so don't go anywhere. Sandra, go right ahead. Please tell us your miracle story.
14: Yeah, hi. Thank you for taking me. I was taking care of a relative in my house. He was 95 years old. He didn't want to go to a hospice, so he was hospiced in my house with me for 6 years. Mm-hmm. And we were very Catholic. Actually, he was a retired priest. He's a Franciscan Capuchin. He was a relative, so he stayed with me. And we prayed the Holy Rosary every day. I prayed more than him because he needed to rest. And when he passed, December 30th of 24, I had the Holy Rosary in my hand to keep on praying in the room. And I went to do something else. I put it on the bed. When I went back to it, it was gone. Hmm. And I'm looking around and I said, why am I looking around for it? It was right here. And when I just realized that what's going on here, only thing I had to call was Jesus. Jesus, Mary, Mother, you know I'm not crazy. Mm-hmm. You know I am not crazy. You know where it is. Please tell me where it is. I don't see it anywhere. I'm not going to look. I'm not crazy. And I yelled at him like I was angry at him. And I'm sorry I did that. Like, Jesus, you know where it is. When I come down, I just held my hands and I said, Jesus, I want you to give me a sign. If this rosary, as the Holy Rosary, comes back to me, you're telling me that he is saved. Mm-hmm. Months pass by. I have a furniture and a dresser in the room that I don't never go to it. Mm-hmm. And months are passing. And I go, that day I decided to go open the drawer. And there was a pink color velvet with a golden strip. It was real gold because the zipper was thick and beautiful. And I touched it, and it's like a velvet that I had never touched in my life. The most soft, it's not even a baby skin. And I'm looking at it. I said, this is not mine. What is this? This is not mine. I opened the zipper, mm-hmm. and the Holy Rosary was there.
5: Wow. Wow.
14: And I held it in my chest and I said, Jesus, you heard my prayer. I don't know how long it's been there because I never went there. I don't know how many months we've been there.
5: Right, right.
14: Because I have pictures in there that I don't see all the time. And I went and I just cry. And I know, oh my God, he is saved. Thank you, Jesus. Aww. You gave me the sign. I told you, Mother, Holy Mother, oh God. Mm. And I hold that. I never let that Holy Rosary go with me everywhere I go.
5: Right, right. Wow.
14: At home, at night, in the morning, everything. 3:30 in the morning, I'm praying the Holy Rosary with EWTN. And at 8:30 in Lady of Lourdes when it's there. Mm-hmm. And at 2:30 in the afternoon, I mean, the Holy Rosary is my life.
5: Aww.
14: My life.
5: I love that.
14: And I tell you, he heard me. I was angry at him.
5: Sure.
14: I yell at him. Sure. How do I apologize to God for yelling at him? I demanded, tell me where it is. I am, you know where it is.
5: Right.
14: I was disgusted to him, like, I'm talking to an enemy.
5: Yeah, but I love the way you love our Lord and his mother. I love that. I love your relationship because you really have made it part of your life. And that's what God wants for all of us. Let me ask you this question. Can you give us the 95-year-old gentleman's name? I want to put him in the prayer book.
14: It was Father Theodore Agudo.
5: Okay.
14: Oh, he was flown to Madrid, and he's buried in the Cathedral of Jesus de Medinaceli in the Columbarium in the church.
5: Oh, wow.
14: He's buried there.
5: Wow.
14: He's so a Franciscan Capuchin.
5: Yeah, a Franciscan Capuchin. Okay, wow. And isn't this interesting? You're telling us the story on the week of Padre Pio's feast day. Okay, so I have to tell. Yeah,
14: I have his picture next to him.
5: Do you really? Okay, cool. See, then Padre Pio had a part in this episode. I know he did. Sandra, thank you.
14: I love him so much.
5: Me too. Me too. Thank you so much.
14: I tell Padre Pio, if I'm dying and I have no time for a priest, can you come and confess me?
5: Right.
14: Please, I want you here with me. Hear me. I asked him that.
5: Yeah, I think it's beautiful. And with God, all things are possible. You know, I'll tell you what, the saints, the angels, they want to help us. They want to get us in a place, in a peaceful,
14: calm
5: place. Oh, my
14: God, the angel, I'm driving him nuts. Mm-hmm. Do you know that he find me parking places?
5: I've heard that
14: Do
5: before.
14: Do you know that I ask him? There is always the church. I go to 8:30. We had the Holy Rosary before the Holy Mass in St. Rose. And I said, oh, it's covered. Can you find me one exactly in front?
5: Wow. That is amazing. You're blessed. And I'll tell you, Sandra, I love your heart. Your heart is in the right place. It's so beautiful.
14: I am in love with Jesus and Holy Mother. And I wear a bracelet that I ordered from EWTN St. Joseph.
5: Terror
14: of demons.
5: Yes, I love that title for St. Joseph.
14: Bracelet.
5: Yep, is my favorite. Sandra, you're awesome. Thank you so much. Stay listening
14: Thank you.
5: When you drop off, listen in because we have Sister Phoebe coming up next. So thank you so much. God bless you. Have a beautiful week. Sister Phoebe is a first-time caller driving through Wyoming, listening on Real Presence Radio. Sister has been waiting half of the show to tell the miracle story. Sister, welcome.
15: Thank you for the welcome. It's good to be here.
5: Thank you. You go right ahead.
15: Okay, well, I'm a Benedictine sister from North Dakota, but I'm traveling on my way to see family, and I was listening, as I do when I travel, I was listening to EWTN Radio, and I'm in Gillette, Wyoming at the moment. Anyway, I felt the compulsion to call in and share. Entered just about 30 years ago, and in the years before I entered, when I was discerning, you know, I had been in therapy for healing from wounds from child abuse, and one of the things I knew I needed to do was to seek healing from God. And I went to a healing workshop. It was given by a deacon couple in our diocese, and I was the only one there. They had decided to go ahead with the weekend for me. And at the end of the weekend, when I was meditating, I had this just incredible vision of Jesus coming out of the water with the sun rising behind him and coming up and embracing me. Mm. And I knew that I was being healed from those wounds. And I knew I needed that to be able to say yes to my vocation. And so those were the miracles. They're both the healing, but also, you know, that ability to be able to say yes finally, because I had not been able to do that.
5: Right, right. Can you, sister, when you had that vision, was there a certain, because we always like to get into the details here at Take Two, like were you praying a certain type of wish, prayer, you know, can you give us anything? I don't want to, you know, invade your privacy too much, but is there for a recipe, maybe I should say a recipe for the rest of us that need healing, need internal healing, and also need the strength to say yes?
15: Oh my goodness. I'm trying to think of, you know, 30 years ago. So
5: yeah.
15: It was meditation. I almost want to say it was from Lectio Divina. It would have been that kind of meditation, okay. You know, and that step from Lectio Divina.
5: Right.
15: So, you know, I think people, if they practice Lectio Divina, will get there.
5: Mm-hmm.
15: I would definitely suggest to people that they seek out wherever they're at. There are bound to be, you know, some kinds of healing workshops, et cetera, that where they could get that experience.
5: So, yeah, Lectio Divina, the holy readings to meditate on them. So go into a deep, try to get yourself into a deep meditative place so that you can remove all the distractions. You can stay very focused. You can stay very, very much connected to God. So it sounds like you were in that place. You were ready. Maybe I should say it this way. You were receptive. You were open to receiving God's healing and the plan he had for you.
15: Absolutely.
5: Mm-hmm. Yeah, absolutely. That's huge. That is huge. Sister, thank you so much. So, wow, this is so cool. I didn't realize you were religious. We always push our religious and priests up to the front of the line. I didn't realize that. So forgive me, and you're driving. But
15: we needed to hear those other stories, though. I mean, what powerful example of God's love and mercy and miraculousness happening now, today, in our world. We needed to hear those stories too.
5: Oh, that was so sweet of you. Well, you know, sister, you're so right, because that's the reason we're doing Miracle Mondays. We try to do it monthly, because we're trying to build confidence. Because as you know, sister, just by seeing what's going on in social media, people are losing hope. They're losing hope. Mm-hmm. They're not believing in God anymore. They're not believing that God is in the miracle business. So they need to hear these real stories in order so that we can help each other to keep going. Like John Paul II always said, never, ever, ever, ever give up. Right, sister?
15: That's right.
5: Yeah, it's so awesome. You're amazing. Boy, your car is amazingly quiet. So you got a nice car you're driving through Wyoming. That's good. And you're going to go see family. So that's what I bet you they're excited that you're coming home for a bit.
15: Absolutely.
5: Yeah, that's wonderful. Well, sister, here's what we have for you. I put you in the prayer book, and all of your sisters, the fellow sisters in your family, and for safe driving back and forth to see your family, and just for continued blessings for saying yes to your vocation and the beautiful healing that you experienced through God's amazing, miraculous powers. Sister, you're awesome. Thank you again. I hope you call us again.
15: Thank you very much, and thank you for what you do.
5: Oh, thank you, sister. Pray for us, please. Thank you so much. And your guardian angel's right beside you as your co-pilot, okay?
15: Okay.
5: All right. Thank you. All right. Thanks. Thank you, sister. God bless you. That was a beautiful treat. We get the best treats here on Take Two. You know, we have priests, we have nuns, we have bishops that call in. It's so amazing. Let me just share this because this is super exciting this week, and I want everyone to realize how amazing it is. 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Okay, Linda in San Antonio, Texas, Guadalupe radio network is the way you're listening. Linda, I literally have 1 minute. I want to apologize, but could you kind of just tell us quickly the miracle you experienced?
16: Okay, there were a couple. My son, like the previous, one of the previous callers had a hypoplastic left heart and the 3 surgeries, and he's alive and beautiful. And I want to let you know, I met you at the Fullness of Truth the year before last, and my manuscript is published, Musings by Linda Butcher, and it's about, yes, God is in the miracle business, the salt triangle, and, you know, the angelic blessing. It was spectacular and much more than I had ever even asked for. I couldn't have imagined that God would have done something like this to little me.
5: No, it's not little old you, Linda. God tapped you. God tapped you, and you said yes, and you went through things in order for you to share with others. Linda, you're awesome. I wish we had longer to speak, but you know how to get in touch with me. So, Linda, this is amazing. This is incredible. Wow. We could have spent all day talking about miracles. Thank you. I'm glad I squeezed Linda in from San Antonio, Texas, on Guadalupe Radio Network. You guys are awesome. All of the affiliates are amazing because you guys are all carrying Take Two Live so all of your listeners can participate. Thank you to our show team, Matt and Michael Rich, doing a great job behind the scenes. And we're just so grateful that we get this platform so we can share and grow together and learn together. Thank you so much, you guys. Until tomorrow, have a beautiful and blessed day. 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
18: G.K. Chesterton says, "There will be no end to the weary debates about liberalizing theology until people face the fact that the only liberal part of it is really the dogmatic part." Their problem, he says, is not that there's not enough freedom in the dogma, but rather too much. The dogma gives a man too much freedom when it permits him to fall, which means he's actually responsible for his sins. The dogma even gives God too much freedom when it permits him to suffer and die. It's not the doctrines that limit us. It's the denial of them. It's only the truth that makes us free.
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21: 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Let us pray for a just and sustainable management of water, a vital resource, so that everyone may have equal access to it.

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1: Missouri pro-lifers have a fight on their hands and an opportunity to save babies. A new YouGov poll of over 900 likely Missouri voters conducted with St. Louis University has pro-life Amendment 3 down just 1 point. 43% in favor, 44% opposed, and 13% undecided. The amendment would strip away the so-called right to abortion out of Missouri's constitution and also ban gender transition procedures for minors. Election day is coming up. If pro-life Missourians show up, babies win. And with so many in the state still undecided, pro-life voters have an opportunity to change minds and defend life.
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2: This is a digital moment with Sandra McDevitt. Did you know the world's oldest rose bush is over 1,000 years old? Louis the Pious in 815 lost a reliquary of the Blessed Mother. He found it among some wild rose bushes. Unable to remove it from the bushes, he took it as a divine sign. He built a church around the rose bush dedicated to Mary, the Mother of God. This became the Cathedral of the Diocese of Hildesheim in Germany. The rose bush grew up against the wall of the church. Over 1,000 years later, during World War II, bombers damaged the cathedral and shattered the rose bush. Much to everyone's surprise, the bush sprouted from its roots and flourishes to this day. This year, plant a rose in honor of Mary, who is called the Rose of Sharon. I'm Sandra McDevitt for EW10 Radio.
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1: Good evening and welcome to The Journey Home. My name is Marcus Grodi, host for this program. Each week I have this great privilege of bringing to you men and women who were drawn by the Holy Spirit, sometimes kicking and screaming, to discover the beauty of the church. Many of them were not interested in the Catholic Church. Many of them were so facing in the opposite direction that they never ever dreamed of the possibility of even considering the Catholic Church or Catholics as Christians. But then in their desire to follow the Lord Jesus faithfully, for a variety of reasons, they were open to the beauty of the church, the truth of the church. And that's what our guests discuss every week. On this particular episode, I have the great privilege of inviting back a good friend who's been on the Journey Home several times. But it was another good opportunity. It's been a while since I had Father Ray Ryland on the program. Father Ray, I will have to say, is one of the Catholics that I've known the longest, since he was very involved in my wife Marilyn's and my own journey into the church. Father Ray is a former Episcopal priest, and as I said, you've been on the program before, Father Ryland, but welcome back to the Journey Home.
2: Thank you.
1: And I know that you and your wife Ruth watch the program regularly anyway, so often we can...
2: Yes, ardent fans.
1: We have an opportunity to reflect on the different journeys that we've heard, but you've been a convert to the Catholic Church since...
2: Before 1963, 48 years of this Pentecost. Pentecost is our Catholic birthday.
1: All right. In fact, that was the beginning of Vatican II, so you came in just as the council was starting, right?
2: Yes.
1: So when you came into the church, the Holy Father was John the 23rd, right?
2: Yes.
1: And what I'd like to do on the Journey Home, we might get back to John the 23rd and some of the gifts that he brought to the church as he was guided by the Holy Spirit, because he's in many ways key to many of the topics we might talk about on our program tonight. But what I normally do when I have a returning guest, if you would, for those that maybe didn't see your early appearance on Journey Home, if you give a bit of a summary of your journey into the church.
2: Yes. Well, the journey, I would say, by way of summary, was entirely an intellectual matter. We had no Catholic friends along the way. It was a matter of our reading and our thinking and our arguing in good nature, of course. It goes back, I think, to first of all, to my first call to the ministry. At the age of 17, I thought perhaps God was calling me to be a minister. This was in the Disciples of Christ Church. I would have been a Baptist except for a mischievous uncle. Have I told you that story before?
1: I don't know if you have.
2: My father told me this story. My uncle was a man in his late teens, musically gifted, much caught up in the modern dance craze, modern then, and the ragtime tunes. His father insisted he become organist at the local Baptist church where grandfather was a leading elder. He objected strenuously, but he finally gave in. My father said that, but 6 months later, something snapped inside Uncle Emmett. One day during the communion service, he pulled out all the stops, pumped vigorously, began praying an old ragtime tune called Everybody's Doing It. And he played to the end, to the consternation of the whole congregation, and stalked out. Well, they called a meeting immediately. They stopped the service, and they churched. You know what that means? When they church people, that means excommunicate. They church father, grandfather, grandmother, and Uncle Emmett. But they let his parents back in. That was in the summertime. My father said that every Sunday morning, when the windows were open, he would walk by the church, slowly whistling the old tune, Everybody's Doing It. As a result of that, my father was not raised in the Baptist church. And then when he married my mother, she was the Disciples of Christ member. And so that was his denomination, and that was my denomination.
1: All right.
2: But that call came in my 17th year, and I tried all through college to ignore it. I had interest in journalism. I had interest in public administration, but I couldn't get rid of it. And finally, I gave in at my senior year and agreed to enter seminary at that particular college, the Disciples of Christ College. However, that was in 19. I had interest in public administration, but I couldn't get rid of it. And finally, I gave in at my senior year and agreed to enter seminary at that particular college.

0: prayer that I would go into the service, and I said, now, God, if I come back, and if this call perseveres, it must be the real thing. Well, I did, and it did, and I went to seminary, was trained first for the Disciples of Christ ministry, came into the Episcopal Church. But there was a common thread through all of this. Having been a history major in college, I was greatly concerned about the discontinuity of Protestantism. Mm-hmm. The idea that nothing happened of importance between the year 100 and the year 1801, when Alexander Campbell started the Disciples of Christ denomination. I thought, it's like saying, I don't like my youth or my adolescence, so I just ignore that. Mm-hmm. Can't do that. I thought I found continuity in the Episcopal Church and something called apostolic succession, and I was very thankful, and I loved my years in the Episcopal Church, my years of service there, but I began to see that that was not the real continuity. We certainly were drawn to the separated Eastern churches, studied that rather carefully, and realized that the problem of authority was not solved there. How do we know what the truth is? We had so many conflicting stories, so many conflicting answers, and then we saw there was only one option left. And so we finally had to submit. At first, I was appalled because I had so many Catholic prejudices, anti-Catholic prejudices. Gradually, however, those began to be ministered to by some people I knew, by some high church Episcopal people that I knew. Mm-hmm. Who helped me to overcome those. And so in 1963, my wife and I and our family were received into the church, our five children. Yes.
1: Well, I think it's important. I want to keep you pushing on that story, Father Ray, because those that watch The Journey Home regularly know that my job is not only the host of The Journey Home program, but I'm the president and founder of the Coming Home Network International. And you've been the vice president and the chaplain of the Coming Home Network ever from the beginning, when we started this about 18 years ago. But I think your own journey of your call to priesthood from the time you entered to now, I think is important, given the fact that we're hearing that Rome is opening the door first with the pastoral provision and then now with the ordinariate. And not so much want to talk about those specifically, but your own understanding of call. And then you came into the church, which meant giving up your Episcopal ordination and your Episcopal vocation.
0: Yes.
1: And so from that time on, what did you, that was, when you came in 63, there was no pastoral provision or ordinariate. Were there any other clergy converts being ordained as priests at the time you were coming into the church?
0: Not in this country. There had been, back in the 50s, some Lutheran, ex-Lutheran clergy who had received permission to be ordained with the dispensation from celibacy, but none in this country prior to the pastoral provision. When I came into the church, I just assumed I'd be a layman the rest of my life. I had no other expectations. But I still believed I had a continuing call to ministry. And I remember several years after that, teaching at the University of San Diego, when I was teaching there, by then a permanent deacon, one of my students, who was a good friend, said, I watch your face at Mass, and I think I see yearning in you. And I said, is it that plain? So that my call to ministry, it was also a part of my call to the church. Had I not had a call to ministry and tried to follow that first in the Disciples of Christ Church and then in the Episcopal Church, if I had remained in the Episcopal Church, I don't quite see how I could have now, but had I remained there, I might have indefinitely been outside the church. But it was that call through ministry which more and more alerted me to the nature of the Catholic Church and to my obligation, once I knew the truth, to act on it. Mm-hmm.
1: The issue for me in my own conversion to the church was recognizing as I stood in the pulpit that I was responsible for what I preached, mm-hmm. that it was true, because I knew the people there assumed that I did my homework. Mm-hmm. Was there a bit of that in your own journey from Episcopal?

0: Arminianism into the Catholic Church, recognizing that what you were preaching from the pulpit was ultimately you're responsible for what you're delivering to those people in your congregation.
1: And it was my own version of the gospel. I really had no other. The Episcopal Church has a few formularies, has something called the Articles of Religion, but no real confession of faith, as for example, you find in the Lutheran Church. So that what I was preaching was, I believe, was a truth, but it was a truth according to Ray Ryman and his best understanding. And I had Episcopal colleagues who were preaching something quite different on many issues. And I thought, well, they just don't understand their faith. Well, as an Anglo-Catholic, I did tend to look down on my low church brethren. As I began to come closer and closer to the church and finally came in, I realized they were right and I was wrong. I was trying to make out of the Episcopal Church, in my yearning for Catholicism, but my rejection of Rome, I was trying to make the Episcopal Church, like other Anglo-Catholics do, a carbon copy, so to speak, of the Catholic Church. And they resented that, my Lutheran brethren, and I think rightly so. So in my last year of pilgrimage, I was saying to them, brethren, you're right and I've been wrong. But there is that business of what this particular clergyman preaches, this one preaches. It's very subjective. It's very subjective. I had submitted to Christ over and over again. It's a continuing process, as we know. But I suddenly realized, I think 2 or 3 days after I've received at the church, that something tremendous had happened in my relationship with Jesus Christ. It was symbolized by a strange experience that we received on a vigil of Pentecost, First Communion on Pentecost Sunday, Monday Mass. Tuesday at Mass, I came back from the altar rail, and fairly good-sized congregation at that time. I knelt and I said, now I'm ready to die, in just that tone of voice, in just that volume. it came out of me. But I realized I had a whole new relationship with Jesus Christ. Until I came into the church, I was always the final authority as to who he is, what he expects of me, how I'm to live my life. And I could try to listen to him through scripture, but it was always my interpretation of what he was saying. I realized, however, as a Catholic, I could hear him speaking to me through his church, speaking authentically. And he had the final word, and I didn't. I had submitted to him in a new way. And it was soul shaking and earth changing for me.
0: A little bit ago when you were telling your story, you made a side comment as to whether you could have remained in the Episcopal Church. And I think what you mean is where it's come, the Anglicans, where they have come today versus where they were when you were Episcopalian in the 50s and 60s and 40s. It seems that what's grown in some of these Protestant denominations is the idea that theology is democratically decided.
1: Yes.
0: As you look historically, how did that develop, particularly in the Episcopal Church? I mean, when did they make the transition to the idea that, or in my former denomination, the PCUSA, the Presbyterian Church, which has just recently voted into the same moral quagmire as the Episcopalians and even some of the Lutherans.
1: Yes.
0: But basically, it's this idea that truth is determined by vote.
1: By show of hands, yes. Well, that has always been true in the Episcopal Church, governed by triennial.
0: You mean just the American Episcopal Church or the Anglican Church all the way back to the
1: Anglican Church in general. But there was so much residual Christianity that there was restraint, moral and to some extent doctrinal restraint. But that has gradually diminished until the Anglican appeal to what they call comprehensiveness, which means they tolerate contradictory opinions and say, well, that's yours, or that's, all right, let's just be happy together. So this business of the truth is to be shown by show of hands. And that has always, as I said, always been the policy. But in modern times, with disastrous results, as a general lowering of the moral tone of culture,
0: right,
1: of which they're part.
0: So do they unapologetically accept the fact that sometimes we hear truth through culture? In other words, some of these moral issues today that have been voted in some of these denominations that 50 years ago you never would have dreamed, is it because they affirm the fact that sometimes the message of culture speaks a valid voice for us to reconsider our position?
1: That's putting it very mildly, very mildly. It's a cave into culture, I'd have to say that, a cave into culture, but with no authority, with no criteria by which to determine whether this is authentic Christianity or not. Appeal to Scripture, well, people who have radically different ideas about Christian morality, for example, will still appeal to Scripture. They find things in there which they say supports their position. And so Chesterton was always asked, what does the Bible say about such and such? He says, it doesn't say anything. Like any book, it has to be interpreted, but it doesn't speak. It's subject to interpretation. Even the Word of God has to be interpreted. And that reminds me of the dictum of Newman, who said, a revelation is not given if there be no authority to say what the revelation is. It's just that simple.
0: You mentioned earlier also that at age 17 you received the call.
1: Yes.
0: And my guess is if you're writing that out, the call would have a capital C.
1: Yes.
0: Maybe even the would have the call,
1: yes,
0: capital. And I'd like you to talk about the different way we understand how we know if God is calling us to do something between when you were a disciple of Christ and an Episcopalian, and how we understand the call now from a Catholic perspective. The reason I was thinking about the opening verse in Ephesians, Paul, an apostle of Christ Jesus by the will of God.
1: Mm.
0: And we're surrounded by people that say, well, you know, I'm a preacher because God called me to be a preacher. Mm-hmm. But as an independent decision apart from anybody else in the universe, mm-hmm, other than God, in their perspective.
1: Yes. But before that, there was something called the Apostolic Council,
0: yeah,
1: in which he was accepted. And remember, he said, I laid my gospel lest what I was preaching should not be allowed. Mm-hmm. He had to check with Peter and the others. But he had the approval, he had the authorization, he had the backing, so to speak, of the church. And therefore, he had received a call through the will of God.
0: That's the wider context of Scripture,
1: yes,
0: behind yes, that verse. But I'm also wondering, as you just said, you discerned the call at age 17. The way disciples of Christ, Baptists, Methodists, others discern whether they have a call to ministry is a little bit different than how we discern a man, young man in the Catholic setting, mm-hmm, determines in the end result whether he has a call to priesthood.
1: Yes. Well, of course, in the church has the final say as to whether it is an authentic call or not. I have to say, in all honesty, that my call to ministry at the age of 17 was, I want to help people. That phrase came to me again and again. I wasn't sure how I wanted to help them, what I wanted to help them to do. I just wanted to help people. And then later on, and I was in the Navy for 3 years, and I had the good fortune, one of four chaplains who succeeded one another on our ship, the good fortune to be with a very wise Unitarian, more or less Unitarian Congregationalist minister from New England, who led me to see his vision of ministry as being helping people to find the truth. And that became very exciting. Now, we spent literally hundreds of hours together over a period of years. We never said anything about what the truth is, or how it's to be discerned, or how we are to decide when we've discerned it. It's just that we're going to lead people to see the truth. I said to him, I have so many questions. I said, that's just the point, questions. That's our point, to raise questions and to help people to find some answers to them. But he was one of those days, 30,000 different approaches to the faith. But I didn't see that then. I was so caught up with this desire to help people and through helping people to help save the world from destruction. Gradually, I began to see that had have something deeper in it, because my idea of helping people was purely Ray Ryland's idea of helping them, and that might not be the best thing for them.
0: The idea of Jesus and me,
1: mm-hmm,
0: and the church isn't necessary.
1: Yes.
0: Was it as an Episcopalian that you came to believe that the church was unnecessary, or was it not until you started coming home to the Catholic Church you saw the necessity,
1: yes,
0: of the church?
1: I began to get glimmerings of that in the Episcopal Church, and not in the Disciples of Christ. It's purely a with a small c, a congregational polity, as you know, and it's sort of every man for himself, so to speak. But I did begin to get an understanding of the church as the body of Christ, still, for many Episcopalians, a symbol. Of course, for us Catholics, it's the ultimate reality of our lives, literally members of the mystical body of Christ. As an Anglo-Catholic, I began to get, as I moved in that direction, I began to get some more insight into the Catholic understanding of the church. But it was only after I came into the Catholic Church I began to see what this really means, the mystical body of Christ. Began to see that I am an integral part of the mystical body of Christ in the same sense in which my hand is a member of my body. And that glorious, glorious gift which comes through my baptism, I never appreciated that until I became a Catholic.
0: Because would you agree that in your life of ministry, from the time that you were ordained in seminary and all that, that you've also witnessed this growth of the Jesus and me mentality?
1: Yes.
0: Even to the point where, at least before, there were people within mainline Protestant churches that were at least Methodists who believed that, but we've seen this proliferation of independent churches that have no connection whatsoever to historic Christianity.
1: Yes.
0: I mean, you've seen that growth in many ways in your lifetime.
1: Yes. Right? I think that's particularly true of this country. It's not quite so true in times past of Protestantism in Europe. You know, the Baptist influence in this country is very, very strong. Mm. 15 years ago, let's say, I read that the total number of Baptists, I think 33 the different denominations of Baptists, the total number of Baptists was almost one-third the Protestant population of this country. And there it is very, quote, democratic, and it is Jesus and me. And my interest in the church is because other people are thinking about Jesus and me. Yeah. But when you think about Jesus and me, the question is, which Jesus are you talking about? That mentality has created, as you know, nowadays almost 40,000 different denominations about what it means to have Jesus and me. And there's just no end to the proliferation of these strange and differing interpretations of what it means to be with Jesus, to give your life to Jesus.
0: Yeah, it's as if the central doctrine is Jesus and me. Church isn't necessary.
1: Yes.
0: The sacraments are not necessary. Mm-hmm. Doctrines are all necessary. As long as I got a relationship with Jesus, that's the truth.
1: Yes.
0: Now the moral standard is, what would Jesus do?
1: Yes.
0: And then that's it. That's all I need. I've got Jesus and me. And then I always ask the question, what would Jesus do?
1: Yes. Back in the earlier part of the 19th century, around the 1920s, I think it was, a book called In His Steps,
0: yes,
1: by Charles Sheldon, yes, sold, I think, 15 million copies, yep, at a time when there were no such sales for any book except the Bible, no such figures. And it was that, what would Jesus do? And of course, that presupposes I know Jesus perfectly, and I can read his mind. I, as a Catholic, I can be led by the Church's teaching. But there are certainly basic issues in which we have to rely on the grace of Christ, knowing that whatever decision we come to must somehow accord with what the Church does teach, but her teaching does not narrow itself down in all instances to the kinds of decisions we have to make. We just make certain that those decisions we make are in accord with what we do know through revelation and through the Church's teaching authority.
0: Yeah, I'm wondering if it's important that you address the opposite extreme, and maybe there's a reason that a lot of, especially ex-Catholics, mm-hmm, have moved into the Jesus and me camp is because their experience of their Catholic faith was just the Church in me, mm-hmm, and they do not believe that they had experienced an intimacy with Jesus, mm-hmm, that all they knew of their faith was the Church, or the things of the Church, or the acts of the Church.
1: Yes, yes, and that's one of the tragic ironies of history, that persons who have access to the fullness of the means of grace, the fullness of truth, who have access to Jesus Christ, giving himself, literally giving himself under forms of bread and wine, access to all that, and yet they have to go somewhere else to find Jesus. Now, I assume they were not well-formed. But I also have to assume that we have not been sufficiently Christocentric in our piety and in our catechesis. That we have not been as insistent as we should about helping people to grow in their knowledge of Jesus Christ and their personal commitment to Him, and to see that all of that makes sense only in the context of the church to which He gave Himself and through which He gives us Himself. I think our catechesis and our general Catholic ethos, at least in this country, has been negligent. I'd have to say, however, that I think there are other factors that enter into this. Some years back, let's say 15 years ago or so, there was a book called Finding Christ. And it was a collection of essays by 12 or 14 former Episcopal laymen and two or three clergy and who had become Episcopalians. And they told
0: former Catholics?
1: Former Catholics, yes. Yeah. The word God never occurred in one of their essays. The word truth appeared once. I've read this thing three times. I wrote a long review of it for one of the journals. And several have said, we were looking for a church with more ambiguity in its moral teachings, especially about sexuality. They were looking for wiggle room. Yeah. A great many people have left the Catholic Church, not because they found Jesus somewhere else, but because they were getting away from Jesus, speaking to them through His church. So, but I can judge the actions of those people because I have their word for it. And I think there are many others like it.
0: Yeah, there was an old book published about 100 years ago called The Problem of the Historical Jesus. You know, and the content of that particular author was quite liberal and ended up with a Jesus that was far less than a divine Son of God. Yeah. But I think on the other extreme that the problem with many today is they don't want the historical Jesus. They want a Jesus in their own image.
1: Right.
0: That's what they want. They don't want the historical Jesus that gives the church through His apostles with a moral standard and a true understanding of our relationship with He and His church as well as eternity.
1: Yes. At one time, a rather well-known Episcopal clergyman named Boyd wrote a book called Are You Running With Me, Jesus? And someone answered and said, it's not about the question. It's are you running with Jesus? That's the question. After I read that book that I just mentioned about finding Christ, the conversion stories, quote unquote, of former Catholics coming into the Episcopal Church, in a review I issued a challenge. The challenge was this: show me one Catholic who knows his faith, who practices his faith, loyal to the church, and who through study begins to realize that not the Catholic Church, but the Episcopal Church is the church which Jesus Christ founded. That's the church in which He gave all His authority. That's the church in which the fullness of the sacraments are present. And therefore, because I love Jesus Christ, I've got to be in His church. Show me one Catholic who has become an Episcopalian or any Protestant on that basis. I felt very, very secure in giving that challenge. It never happened.
0: It still doesn't. And again, I've met ex-Catholics that said, I knew the church, you know, and the reality is, sadly, for whatever reason, they didn't know the church or the intimacy of Christ that we receive in the church. Why don't we take a pause there, Father Ryland? We'll come back with some more discussion with Father Ray Ryland.
2: I'm not Catholic. I was baptized Baptist. And so anyway, I've been looking for the truth and I found it. I know that one day I am going to become part of the church.
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0: Welcome back to The Journey Home. I'm Marcus Grodaj, your host for this program. Our guest for tonight is Father Ray Ryland, former Episcopal priest. Father, we've been discussing this issue of Jesus and me versus our relationship to the church. And it's not really a versus, it's a both and, our relationship to Christ and his church. And I read this quote in the Liturgy of the Hours. It was a quote from a sermon given by St. Gregory of Nyssa. Mm-hmm. He was a bishop. And it might be good for the audience. What is the Liturgy of the Hours, the significance of the daily office of readings, and St. Gregory of Nyssa?
1: Well, the Liturgy of the Hours is a collection of seven offices or forms of prayer that priests are obligated to pray each day in harmony with the whole church. Priests and religious and many, many lay people also take on that same obligation, as you know. And it's there are special services for each day in the year, observance of various many saints' days, of the many great holidays, the great holy days in the life of the church, and a continual drawing on the riches of tradition, primarily of the earlier tradition. There's some modern excerpts in the Liturgy of the Hours, some from Vatican II, for example, not from modern theologians, but some from going back to Middle Ages, and then from the first and second century, sampling of the church's riches. The kind of sampling, by the way, which has led a great many people to become Catholic.
0: Yeah. Which is fascinating in my study of early church history, and I'm not a historian or an expert in this at all, but what struck me was not only that the actual canon of canonical scripture, that it wasn't established until the end of the 4th century, around 380, 390 at the councils of Hippo, Carthage, and Rome, but that during that entire period, when they used the word scripture, that was an expanded term to mean more than the smaller subset of canonical scripture.
1: Yes.
0: That word scripture would have included the creeds, the commentaries by Augustine, for example, or the early writers, Justin Martyr, that Clement of Alexandria, that the subcategories in this wider word of the written, the writings of scripture, that would have included something like this writing from St. Gregory of Nyssa. Yes. Now, what's the significance of him?
1: Yes, we know, for example, that the letter of Clement of Rome in 96 AD to the Corinthians to settle a problem there, but it's the first exercise in history of the magisterial authority, that letter to the Romans was read in at Mass in Corinth for about 70 years, almost on a par with Scripture. But of course, but speaking of Scripture reminds me of the story of a priest I once told in my presence. He had just moved to a new town. He went to his first ministerial meeting. He was accosted by a local and very aggressive fundamentalist. "I'm Brother So-and-so. You know, I belong to the church that's based on the Bible." And he said, "I'm Father So-and-so. I'm glad to meet you. I belong to the church that wrote that Bible." And that wasn't one-upsmanship, that was simple historical fact.
0: That's right. Well, the reason I brought this up is that this particular quote from St. Gregory of Nyssa was in the Office of Readings of the Liturgy of the Hours recently. And I'd like to read this, but again, St. Gregory of Nyssa, what's the significance of him, Father, in the history of the Church?
1: Eastern Father, 5th century, yes.
0: Okay, so it's not, you're just right after the time of St. Augustine.
1: Yes.
0: Yeah, and so, I mean, his writings, and it would be more the eastern side of the empire at the time, right? But the reason I wanted to read this paragraph and have you reflect on it is that it seemed like a wonderful summary of the balance of the relationship of the individual Christian to the body of Christ, the church. Yes. We've got the Jesus only over here, and then on the other extreme, we've got those that just know the church and practice teachings of the church, but in the process may not have encountered an intimate experience of our Lord Jesus. But listen to this. I'd like to read it through quickly, and then I'll come back and have you describe some of the phrases. If you wonder how I will explain in clear language, and he's talking about the new life that a person has in Christ, Well, how does one get this? Experience being born again. The new order of existence, he says. The new life that's come. Our very nature has been transformed. Well, he says, if you wonder how, I'll explain in clear language. Faith is the womb that conceives this new life. Baptism, the rebirth by which it is brought forth into the light of day. The church is its nurse. Her teachings are its milk. The bread from heaven is its food. It is brought to maturity by the practice of virtue. It is wedded in wisdom. It gives birth to hope. Its home is the kingdom. Its rich inheritance, the joys of paradise. Its end, not death, but the blessed and everlasting life prepared for those who are worthy.
1: Yes.
0: First of all, that's a wonderful summary, and it makes me think that from your understanding of, for example, Protestantism, it's interesting how different groups put all their emphasis on one of those phrases versus yes. everything else.
1: Yes.
0: And for example, the first one,
1: faith alone.
0: Faith is the womb that conceives this new life. Mm-hmm. I mean, you're right. There's a lot of Christians out there that see that's the only thing that counts.
1: Yes.
0: Is faith alone. Yes. What about then baptism, the rebirth by which it is brought forth into the light of day?
1: As you're aware, a great segment of Protestantism it redefines that rebirth and equates it not with baptism but with conversion. And there's a background to that too. A move away from sacraments in general. I once did a dissertation on the Southern Baptist movement, and I remember very clearly some of their theologians saying that there can be no such thing as a sacrament. Because if there were such a thing, that would mean something embarrassing, and God would not attach himself to something material. Well, I asked the question, what about the incarnation and the flesh and blood of Jesus? Well, then the subject was changed. They said, if there were a sacrament and you received it, you'd be doing something for your salvation, and that can't be. It's got to be just conversion. Conversion. So it's all faith. It's faith alone. So but the rebirth, it's a literal, spiritually speaking, it's a literal thing. You take the liturgy for baptism. In the back of the book that I use for baptism, I have listed 18 statements that come from the catechism of what baptism does. And it's just phenomenal. People, when I read these very slowly, people begin to... Really? It's tremendous. The gifts of sanctifying grace, the gifts of being able to carry on the virtues, to grow in faith, hope, and love. It's just on and on and on. The gifts just for that one gift, the gift of baptism.
0: Well, and the elusiveness of the sacrament of baptism is because the changes that take place are not necessarily something we will notice through our senses.
1: Yes.
0: It's a spiritual change, a spiritual new birth. It changes our whole being, but we don't necessarily see it or hear it or feel it or taste it. And so that's why people can doubt it. I don't feel any different. Don't seem to be changed. They need to respond.
1: Right.
0: So faith is the womb, the beginning of this new birth, but the baptism is the channel, or, as he said, the rebirth by which it is brought forth into light of day. The church is its nurse.
1: Yes.
0: Talk about the necessity. Why is the church, why not just faith or me and Jesus?
1: The church is the nurse because the church is a person's nurse because the church has the truth with which to nourish that new life in Christ and the church alone. And the church's function as nurse, her church function is much more than nurse because she's not just with the new life in Christ in a person's spiritual infancy. But that guidance carries on, of course, clear to the end of that person.
0: Well, the image is really neat because if you have the rebirth coming through the womb of faith, baptism brings the rebirth. If the child isn't nurtured in the church, then the graces that come from the baptism cannot be appreciated or applied or understood, and they can be misused for a variety of...
1: Yes, the lack of response to grace is a block to the operation of grace. And of course, as we said a while ago, in commenting on the statement of St. Paul about by the will of God, that applies here also, because that is the context in which St. Gregory is speaking. Of course, all of this takes place. He speaks about the food that comes, the manna.
0: Well, first of all, her teachings are its milk.
1: Yes.
0: So again, the teacher that enriches the baptized being's new life, baptized person's new life. It's the teachings, and then the bread from heaven is its food.
1: Yes.
0: There's the importance of the Eucharist.
1: Right.
0: Supremely what he's talking about. The very experience of Christ. It is brought to maturity by the practice of virtue.
1: Yes.
0: Was that necessarily a teaching that came as a part of your background before you were Catholic? That idea that it is brought to maturity by the practice of virtue.
1: To the best of my recollection, it did not take place in my life within the Disciples of Christ Church. I began to get glimmerings of it in the Episcopal Church, but the old phrase, if you don't use it, you'll lose it. That's where you have the growth in virtue requires practice. It requires exercise of those virtues by God's grace and by the seeking of God's grace.
0: Yeah, the way he puts it is fascinating, because it implies that through the practice of virtue, our new life is brought to maturity.
1: Yes.
0: It's not merely that we, by the practice of virtue, we get better at doing those virtuous things, but that that's how we grow to become the person Christ intended.
1: And we do get better at doing those virtues.
0: Yeah.
1: It's what C.S. Lewis, in one of his books, calls putting on Christ. Doing things we don't really feel like, but because we want them to be truly ourselves, we do them anyway, and more and more they become truly ourselves if we're sincere in our efforts, putting on Christ, pretending to be Christ. He said, it's something like that. The growth in virtues.
0: He talks about the new life is wedded to wisdom.
1: Yes.
0: You know, again through the teaching of the Church, it gives birth to hope.
1: Yes.
0: And then its home is the kingdom.
1: Yes.
0: The significance of the kingdom and his understanding.
1: Yes. As Vatican II said in the dogmatic constitution on the Church, the Catholic Church is the kingdom of God present on earth with a unity which she shall never, ever lose. Yes.
0: Its rich inheritance, the joys of paradise, its end, not death, but the blessed everlasting life prepared for those who are worthy. That seems to be such a beautiful expression of the whole understanding of our new life in Christ as we experience the blessings of the Church, as opposed to merely this Jesus and me idea that I went down to a football stadium and listened to a great preacher and went down and surrendered my life to Jesus, and I can always look to that point that I've surrendered my life as if whatever happens after that makes no difference whatsoever to that moment.
1: Yes. That emphasis also misses the point of how one becomes a Christian. This business of me and Jesus, so to speak. If I give my life to Jesus by an act of will, I'm a Christian. Well, that's not true. I can be a Christian only one way, through rebirth, the water and the Spirit, through the sacrament of baptism. We all need conversion. Oh, heavens, yes. Every day.
0: Let's take this email, which deals with some of the things we've been talking about. This is Celine from the Northeast. I found what Father Ryland was saying about Jesus and me interesting, since most of my friends think as long as they love Jesus, it doesn't matter what church door they darken on Sunday morning, or it's not important if they go at all. Mm-hmm. Is there anything I can do to help them see the importance of being a part of the one Catholic Church?
1: I would suggest talking about the things that they're missing, trying to help them to have some understanding of sacraments, of what Jesus himself has done to give us these things. And I would also urge them to emphasize the fact that Jesus gave us no options. When he gave us something, he intended to be used. That applies to the sacrament of penance, for example, certainly applies to the Eucharist itself, certainly applies to baptism. As Blessed John Henry Newman said, the fact that Jesus established a church whose basis is divine means that there's a divine obligation to belong to it. He emphasized this again and again in his letters, a vast number of letters to converts, to potential converts, that the mere fact that he created the church means he wanted us to be in it, that they all may be one. That John 17, four times in three verses, he prays they may all be one. Remarkable, remarkable emphasis. And there'll be one in John 10, one flock and one shepherd. And to show them that the logic of that position is continual proliferation of denominations, and I would try to help create in their minds some uncertainty as to who is right in all of this. You have this, the next man has this, the next person has this. Okay, who's to say who's right? Yeah. We get into the culture of relativism. Has had some corrosive effects on this also, I think.
0: Well, you mentioned Blessed John Henry Cardinal Newman, and there have been many folk over the last 50 years that have grabbed Newman and put onto his shoulders a misunderstanding of him as a hyper-ecumenist, and have corralled him and used him for things that he would never have dreamed of standing for. And in that, there's a book, you know, Father Yaki's book of the letters to converts that he has, which I strongly recommend. It's called Newman to Converts. One of the most continuing phrases he wrote to men and women on the journey, and I want you to talk about what he meant by this.
1: Yes.
0: One of the most common things he said to men and women on the journey was, don't miss this moment of grace.
1: Yes, because it might never come again. Yes.
0: Expand on that. I mean, that's a pretty bold statement Newman was saying to these Anglican friends. What did he mean? Don't miss this moment of grace, because it may never come again.
1: Yes. And you could be lost.
0: Yeah, and the necessity of that is, even as a person might be listening to this Journey Home program, you might be hearing some of the things Father Ryland said. It's the Lord touching your heart about the beauty of the Catholic Church. The significance that our rebirth means more than accepting Jesus as my Lord and Savior. And the fact that you might be open to that all of a sudden might be the moment of grace.
1: Right. And has to be acted on.
0: Has to be. That's the point. It isn't merely from my Calvinist background, that you were preordained from the beginning of time to end up in heaven or hell, which was the five-point Calvinism. Or maybe the other extreme, which is it's totally up to you as an individual to decide right or wrong. It's that we have the work of God's grace that empowers us to respond.
1: Right.
0: But we still have the freedom to respond.
1: Yes.
0: Right?
1: Yeah.
0: We have an email here which fits within the same things. Let's listen to this. This comes from Kendra. I am a Methodist and recently approached my local Catholic parish about becoming Catholic. The reaction I got was along the lines of, quote, just be a good Methodist. There's no need for you to formally become Catholic. Any advice, Father?
1: I had, after I came into the church, I had several, at least two priests that I remember, who said to me, I should have stayed where I was. I could have done more good there. Now, I thought that could be a compliment. I also thought it could be, well, we don't want you. And I'm not sure which one was the correct. But anyway, I'm very sorry that this person has encountered this kind of response. A very dear friend of mine, an Episcopal priest, we were talking about horror stories. He was on a mission out in California. He finally decided, I've got to become Catholic. And so there was a Franciscan mission not far away from where he had his conference. And he went knock on the door and said, my name is such and such. I'm an Episcopal clergyman. I've got to become a Catholic. And they said, come in, we're having a party. Stuck a drink in his hand, and that was the end of that. But thank God he persevered. And so that person who said that was just plain wrong. That was God's prompting. And this person was contradicting God's prompting. God give that person his forgiveness, give that person sorrow for that very serious misleading of a sincere seeker.
0: Yeah, we've got to be, what's the scripture? I think it's in Hebrews that the practice of hospitality, because you never know whether at that moment it might be an angel. I mean, we got to recognize everybody we're talking to is either a messenger of God or a potential person that's really looking for coming home to the church or coming home to the fullness of the faith, and be ready at all times to give a reason for the hope that is within us.
1: Yeah.
0: We have another email from Frank from Nevada. He says, I am a Catholic in my 70s and have heard different things about salvation outside of the Catholic Church. Did Vatican II change the Church's view on salvation?
1: The answer is simply no. No. The Vatican II elaborated on the Church's understanding, but Vatican II is saying that persons will be judged on the basis of what they've done with what they had. And also, it would point, Vatican II would point to its document called the Letter to the Romans, written by the Church, as you know, which makes very clear in the very beginning that God has left no one without some knowledge of himself. Mm-hmm. It may be very rudimentary, it may be somewhat distorted, but some knowledge of himself. And wherever there's been knowledge of himself, it's always because of the revealing activity of his Word, the Word whom we know to be Jesus Christ, the Word incarnate. And what that person does with the best he has will determine what happens to that person. And God's grace is at work in every human being. Just as he gives life, he gives grace. Differing circumstances and in different environments, of course, to some extent determine how much of God's grace can break through. But no one comes to the Father but by me, our Lord said. When he redeemed the world through his life, death, and resurrection, it was through his one body and no other. When he carries on his redemption in the world, the living out of his life in the bodies of his members, he worked through one body and only one body, namely the supernatural, the mystical body of Christ. The Church's teaching has not changed at all, no, and because she can't change it. Yeah. She can't change it.
0: Well, we always have a bust of John the 23rd here on the set.
1: Yes.
0: And one of the reasons is I think that his guidance opened us to the work of the Holy Spirit, in which, to me, guided the council was, and I wasn't around as a Catholic in those days, so I look back with hindsight from what I've learned, but there's a sense in which this doctrine of no salvation outside the Church led many Catholics to hold the present, the gift, tightly to themselves.
1: Mm-hmm.
0: And not share with the neighbor,
1: where
0: John the 23rd's idea was to open the doors of the Church, to let the beauty of the Church out to change the world.
1: Yes. So it doesn't mean you have to have your name on the parish register of a local Catholic Church, but it does mean that if you are saved at all, and God wills that all men should be saved, it'll be by the grace of Jesus Christ, which is mediated always through his Church in one way or another. Yes. So there is. Ronald Knox said, you could also say that outside the Church there are no means of salvation. He has that little phrase. But that doesn't supplant the Church's extra ecclesiam nua salus,
0: right,
1: outside the Church.
0: Because of time, Father, I'd love to talk more, but can we have your blessing as we close our program?
1: Yes. May the blessing of Almighty God, the Father, the Son, and the Holy Spirit come upon this program, upon all persons who share in it, all persons who seek the truth, all persons who seek to know ever more deeply the faith and love of Jesus Christ, and that all of us may grow into that knowledge and that joy and that wholeness for which he created us through Jesus Christ our Lord, in whose name we pray. And the blessing of Almighty God, the Father, the Son, and the Holy Spirit come upon all of you and remain with you forever. Amen.
0: Thank you, Father Ray.
1: Yes.
0: Thank you very much.
1: My privilege.
0: Thank you for joining us for the program. God bless.
1: See you next time.
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12: Welcome to Catholic Blitz, and today in the hot seat is Father Ken Briganti. Are you ready?
13: Let's go for it.
12: All right, your question is, can someone be rebaptized? And you have 1 minute.
13: No, next question. Oh, okay. The long answer would be, baptism belongs like with confirmation and holy orders. We call that an indelible mark. You only receive baptism once, confirmation once, you're ordained a deacon once, you're ordained a priest, and those who are bishops are ordained a bishop once. Now, so it leaves this indelible mark on your soul that even when you die and you go into heaven, it is there for all eternity. Now, other sacraments like penance and Eucharist and anointing of the sick, you can receive multiple times. And then matrimony, well, obviously you can only marry once, but if your spouse dies, then you can have the sacrament again. I hope that answers it.
12: Okay. Good job. Come back again for more Catholic Blitz.
14: 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Saints Maurice and his companions were Roman soldiers who chose martyrdom rather than obey unjust orders. Traditional accounts identify Maurice as the leader of the Theban Legion, a group of Christian soldiers from Egypt serving in the Roman army. When ordered to take part in the persecution of fellow Christians, Maurice and his companions refused. They proclaimed that they could not obey commands to act against their Christian beliefs. Consequently, the entire legion was executed for refusing to renounce the faith. Maurice and his companions are venerated across Europe and honored as patron saints of soldiers, armies, and the Pontifical Swiss Guard. He is honored as a symbol of Christian courage within military life and a patron of soldiers called to serve with integrity of conscience. May the life of Saints Maurice and his companions inspire you to grow closer to Christ today. Saint Maurice and companions, pray for us. To sign up for the Daily Saint emails, please visit EWTN.com/Daily Saint.
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7: Hello, friends. I'm Father Wade Menezes of the Fathers of Mercy and host of EWTN Radio's Open Line Tuesday. When I think of Archbishop Fulton Sheen, I admire a man, a priest, who was really ahead of his time in his efforts of evangelization. He used commercial television and radio not just to broadcast sermons, but as interactive visual mediums. He combined theatrical timing and direct eye contact with the camera to reach his viewers. He looked directly into the camera lens, making every viewer at home feel like he was speaking to them personally in their own living room. And let's not forget his popular chalkboard that he used to explain complex theology in simple layman terms. He used that large chalkboard to write out key ideas and sketch diagrams, turning abstract spiritual concepts into engaging lessons. This is why at one point his television show, Life is Worth Living, drew some 30 million viewers a week. Archbishop Sheen was a master, too, of both humor and addressing culture. He blended his philosophical and theological teachings with warm humor, literary references, and current events, making these teachings relevant to everyday American life, elements that contributed, no doubt, to his winning a 1950 Emmy Award for Most Outstanding Television Personality. What a gift the Universal Church and the Church in America have in the beatification of Archbishop Fulton Sheen.
8: 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Well, G.K. 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
13: A federal report confirmed what pro-lifers have warned about for 15 years. Obamacare is subsidizing abortion. The Government Accountability Office found 1,719 Obamacare health plans cover elective abortion. reaching 4.4 million Americans. That's 683 more plans than in 2014, leaving pro-life families with fewer and fewer ways to avoid these plans. President Obama promised federal funds would never pay for abortion. That promise was an accounting gimmick. This report proves it. Your tax dollars are underwriting abortion coverage right now. 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
20: 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I am Johnette Williams. Very happy to be with you today. You know I love spending this time with you Monday through Friday. 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Do put in your question and comment. Also, let us know who you are, where you are, and how you're listening. And do know that message and data rates may apply that way. You know, I want to tell you about something really, really neat that we offer through Women of Grace. And of course, I'm always inviting you to get out there to our website, womenofgrace.com. And you can sign up for this. This is free. It comes in your mailbox every day. As I like to say, would you like to receive some good news in your email box? Well, I hope so. We put out Grace Lines every day. We have been doing this for, oh, gracious sakes, I can't even tell you how many years. It's into the decades at this point in time. But they're wonderful, and they're beautifully done. And it's a quote from a saint or something from Scripture or something from the teachings of the church, plus a question for reflection. And they're free. All you have to do is sign up for them, and they'll come every day to your email box. They're lovely. So I thought I'd read you today. So there's a lovely little picture of Saint Therese Lisieux right there in the Grace Line. She looks darling. I'm thinking she's probably somewhere around, I'm going to say, you know, let's see, she went into the convent when she was like 14, 15 years old. So she's probably around 13 here. She looks like she's an adolescent. She's darling, as we well know. She's so precious. And this is the quotation. It says, if a little flower could speak, it seems to me that it will tell us quite simply all that God has done for it without hiding any of its gifts. It would not, under the pretext of humility, say that it was not pretty. Let me read that again. If a little flower could speak, it seems to me that it would tell us quite simply all that God has done for it without hiding any of its gifts. It would not, under the pretext of humility, say that it was not pretty. And that's delightful because, as we well know, St. Thérèse of Lisieux is known as the little flower because she said she wanted to be a little flower in the garden of the Lord, right? I don't think that she ascribed that title to herself. I do believe that that was a title that her sister gave her. But that's the quotation. Now, here's the reflection. Here's for you to really think about through the course of the day. It says, in the little way, capital L, capital W, referencing a spiritual way of life, in the little way, everything is relative. If the smallest flower is the best smallest flower it can be, it is just as good as the beautiful rose that is the best rose it could be. Do I understand this and realize that I can be just as magnificent as the rose if I'm the best pansy or violet that I can be? Does this help me to accept myself more and to appreciate the gifts God has given me rather than seeing only my deficiency and putting myself down? You know, that's a really good question to ask, isn't it? And I think that there's two attitudes of heart, I think, that come into play here. The first, the little saint tells us about. She talks about the pretext of humility. What is true humility? True humility is admitting who we are, who it is that God's created us to be, with everything about us that defines us. That would be the way in which he's created us to be through our appearance. It would be the way in which he's created us to be through our mannerisms. It would be the way in which he's created us to be in our gifts and in our talents, in our natural dispositions of heart, right? Always striving for perfection, but nonetheless recognizing and realizing that we are indeed created in the image and likeness of God, and applauding him, thanking him for those ways in which we see his image and likeness being reflected in us, right? So that's the first thing. The pretext of humility, or false humility, on the other hand, says, I have nothing to offer. I am nothing. I have no gifts. I have no talents. I am not comely. There is nothing about me that is worthy. That doesn't come from the Lord. That does not come from the Lord. To say that about ourselves is actually a repudiation of the reality of the fact that God has created us in his image and in his likeness. I'm not saying that we always conform to that. We don't. We are sinful. And so we commit sin. We are less than perfect, so therefore we have imperfections. We are less than strong of the fact that God has created us in his image and in his likeness. I'm not saying that we always conform to that. We don't. We are sinful. And so we commit sin. We

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1: The most glorious work of all, to praise God in His kingdom.
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1: One who lives in love lives in God. And God lives in him.
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7: Don't miss the opportunity.
1: Well, we just have a wonderful family here this evening. And you all have to say a prayer because the painters cleaned the building today in preparation for painting it with Clorox. So some of that odor's in here, and between that and the pollen that's floating around, we may have a little problem. But if we do, we'll just stop. Don't go away. We're going to talk tonight about the seven last words of Jesus, huh? And sometimes, now that not too many parishes have the last 3 hours, which was a kind of triduum, you know, or holy hours or whatever, it's very difficult for the average person, those of you old enough, remember. But we call them last words because it's what our dear Lord said. The eternal word spoke seven sentences. Had absolute tremendous meaning to them. And sometimes we're not too sure how they apply to us. The first one, and you have to realize now, that our dear Lord was up all night. He was put in a dungeon during the night. He was scourged at a pillar, tied to a post about half of his size. And that meant that his whole body had to be bent over and tied to it. Why? Well, that made the skin very taut. And as a result, every time they hit him, it would break the skin faster. So he had to go through, nobody really knows how many lashes. This God-man was innocent. Then, for sport, they tied a crown of thorns, big thorns, they're about that big, and just kind of pounded it in his head. Unbelievable pain. Now, if you look at all of that, he went before Pilate like that. And you can't hardly understand how anyone would take all of that pain and the loss of blood and still be able to stand before Pilate. So Jesus was very silent before Pilate. And Pilate got angry. He said, "Why don't you answer me? Don't you know I have power to crucify you and power to release you?" Then our Lord spoke. And I mention this because it has something very, very closely to do with the first word on the cross. The Lord said something that it would take you and I a lifetime to understand. He said, "No, you have no power over me unless it was given to you from above." Can you imagine our dear Lord thinking of the Father's will at that moment? Would you think of the Father's will? No, we would have a hard time believing that kind of horrible injustice and pain and suffering could be the Father's will. And he said, "If I asked, my Father would send me legions of angels." So now he's carrying this cross, a very narrow street. It would be very difficult for someone to carry a cross after he's gone through all of that pain and all of that suffering. Unbelievable that he could carry it. When he finally got to Calvary, they nailed him on the cross, and that we can't hardly understand, because that kind of pain is unbelievable. And you see, what happened is that they were nailed in such a way that they couldn't breathe, and so they'd have to put their weight on their feet in order to rise enough to breathe. But if your feet are nailed, you see what would happen? If you the unbelievable pain and mockery. Oh, what mockery. Well, the first words he spoke after all of that, after all the disappointment, all the people he healed, all the people he delivered, not one. One of 12 was there with his mother, and a poor sinner. Not much to show for 3 years of ministry and 30 years of prayer. Not much to show. What was in the heart of Jesus at that moment? If you can imagine yourself with your particular temperament, I think most of us might be like the thief on the cross. At least one of them. Jesus comes and says, "Father, forgive them." Oh. I don't think there's a person here or a person in this one of them. Jesus comes and says, "Father, forgive them."

forever will be in that situation as our dear Lord was. How would he even think of saying, Father, forgive them? Okay. Now, if he could do it, and he did, why can't you? Why can't you? Now, not only did he ask the Father to forgive them, he excused them. Now, that's something we don't do we, huh? We manage meagerly to forgive. Okay, I forgive you. Just don't bug me again. You do that once more, forget. Don't we do that? Yeah, I mean, we might forgive three times. Peter was a little above us. He thought seven was good. And Jesus didn't say that. He said 70 times seven, and he did it. He excused them. For they do not know what they are doing. Well, now, isn't that interesting, huh? I think the Pharisees knew what they were doing. They all had free will. They didn't have to do what they were doing. They didn't have to crucify him. Somebody, we think of Joseph of Arimathea, Nicodemus, may have stood up for him at that awesome, unjust meeting. But Jesus knew God permitted all that. He permitted their jealousy, their ambition, their hatred, their fear, their human respect, all together. So sure was it that he prophesied, especially in Isaiah, Jeremiah. All these prophets said, that's what's going to happen. So here our dear Lord took all of this anger and frustration. He allowed his son to be the butt of all their anger and jealousy. That's our redemption. Well, let's examine ourselves this Lent, huh? Let's examine and say, do I forgive, number one? Can I say from my heart that this person does not know what they're doing? I think you can. Why? For many reasons. Sometimes we don't even know why we do things. We don't. We don't have the common sense to know, or even the realization that we are capable of hurting people. And not only that, how many have enough knowledge of God and his awesome kingdom and where we are going? Where are we going? If you and I were sure, and we should be, especially as Christians, as Catholics, especially with all the sacraments, we should know where is our destiny. Why are we here? Why do we all have a small portion of time? If we don't know that, then we don't know what we're doing. We don't have the faintest idea what we're doing. You wonder today in the church if some people even believe in a judgment. I can't imagine some people acting the way they act and think they're going to face God himself one day. They don't know what they're doing. Never been taught, never understood. The world, the flesh, the demon, always after them. By every kind of media, every kind of television, magazine,

0: radio, music, everything. They don't know what they're doing. So that's why our dear Lord, although he was looking at the very people who put him on that cross, he could say from his heart, Lord, they don't know. Why? They may have lost it because they've been evil so long and their conscience was dead. They wouldn't know what they were doing. I'm sure they were accountable. So let's examine ourselves this time and ask ourselves, do I forgive at all? And can I excuse after I forgive? The second word was the penitent thief. There were two thieves. We don't really know whether they were revolutionaries or whether they just were killers or thieves or whatever they were, but there they were. Cursing, swearing, hateful things. And suddenly they both look at our Lord. This is strange, isn't it? Here's one that says, Lord. Call him Lord. If you are the Son of God, then show it. Get us down from here. Get us down. The other one saw something, huh? First of all, he had to hear our dear Lord say, Father, forgive them. This poor man maybe was born on the wrong side of the desert, you know? I almost said street, but I don't think he was born in a street. And I'll bet from his youth he just eked out a meal, a living, and finally began to steal, very much like people do today. He must have started thinking, this must be the Son of God. Only God could forgive like that. And the thief said, Lord, remember me when you come into your kingdom. Wow. He didn't even say he was sorry. Can you imagine that? He did say to the thief, look, this man has done nothing. We have deserved what we have. But this man is innocent. Ah, an act of repentance, huh? Not the kind you and I would expect. But he knew he deserved what he had, and he knew Jesus was innocent. Now Jesus said something unbelievable. Again, all of you out there that haven't been to confession in years, just one listening to me right now, been many years you have not been to confession. You're afraid. You're scared to death. Well, listen to what Jesus said. I assure you, this day you will be with me in paradise. That man repented, and he had his purgatory. He had his purgatory. You say, well, seems like that's not too fair. All he had to do was say, remember me, and that was it. Bingo. Up he went. No. I think what we don't understand is that when we're repentant, we have to have love in our hearts for the Lord. We have to have a sorrow in our heart that comes from a deep realization, I have offended God. I deserve whatever it is I have. And the man had an unusual kind of humility. Unusual kind. Because just looking at Jesus made him understand that if this man could say what he did in that first word, he had to be God. He had to be God. And he says, Lord, remember me when you enter into your kingdom. So, he didn't say, like the other, I don't deserve this. This is unfair, it's unjust. No, he said, I deserve this. He was humble. He accepted the most horrible kind of death with joy. I deserve it. Do you know what we call that? A pure act of love. You can go to heaven like that. Do you remember the man, the centurion, who went to ask that his servant be healed? And our Lord said, I'll come. He said, no, don't bother. I am a man of power. I say to this one, go, and he goes. And I say to this one, come, and he comes. And he said, I'm not worthy that you should enter under my roof. We say that every morning at Mass. Every Mass that's being said, I am not worthy that you should enter into my roof. Suddenly, a thief, maybe a murderer, had faith. He said, Lord, he had hope. Remember me in your kingdom. And he had love. He had all three suddenly, just like that. You know what I think? Not in the scripture anywhere, so don't look for it. I think our dear lady prayed for him. I think she prayed for both, that our Lord would have the consolation. It must have been a consolation to our Lord. Say, already redemption is beginning to have that power to make people sorry. Well, for so many of you who think our dear lady had other children, let me prove it to you right now. Tate, so. Our dear lady was there, and scripture says something very wonderful. It said she stood beneath the cross. Stood. I don't think many of us would stand, huh? I knew Italians wouldn't stand. You can forget that one. Or Spanish, or French. I don't think any woman in the world could see her son so torn up and go through the whole thing with him and feel what he felt and stand. Stand. Only one who was conceived without sin and had no imperfections could stand at that time. He looked down at her And he said, "Woman." I want to explain this woman. One our dear Lord said to Our Lady at the marriage of Cana, he said, "Woman, what is it to you and to me?" You know what that really meant? It meant, my time has not come. But as I came into this world through you, you must begin that time. He wanted her to know that once he performed that miracle, his end became faster and faster. That awesome pain came closer and closer. At that point, she said, "Do whatever he tells you." Now, he says, "Woman," again. What was it the Father said to the serpent, to Lucifer, at the Garden of Eden? "I shall pull enmity between thee and the woman." Ah, our Lord was telling you and telling me and telling the entire world, this is the woman. This is the woman. Unlike any other. Behold your son. Ah. You see, if Our Lady had other children, that would have been the greatest insult God could give her. To give her in the hands of a stranger. Where were his so-called brothers? They were cousins. But were they there? No, no, no, no. Everybody fled except John, the beloved disciple. And then he said to John, "Behold your mother." I don't know where these people get this crazy idea that Our Lady was like any other woman, and she bore Jesus and then went on bearing other children. Are you mad? Do you know what it means to be the mother of God? Do you have any idea what it means to be the mother of God? There was no one. You know what Our Lady must have prayed for too? We'll get to that later on. It's when he died. There was nowhere to lay him. You and I must think of that often. When you're in grave distress, look at Our Lady and say, "Mother, remember me." And immediately Our Lady will recall those same words, "Woman." The woman that would crush the head of Satan. "Behold your son." "Son, behold your mother." Well, I'm sure John was overwhelmed with love and grief. Overwhelmed with love and grief. Now, our dear Lord asked the Father to forgive those who crucified him, promises the thief, repentant thief, the kingdom, gives his mother to John and to all of us. He gave me and you his own mother. After that, he begins in his heart to recite Psalm 21. And in that psalm it says, my God, why have you forsaken me? Was that a complaint? No. No. It was that on top of his shoulders on that cross, in his whole body, was every sin ever committed, from Adam and Eve to that moment, and to this moment, and to the end of time. And he felt within his own body the awesomeness of sin. Sin. Have you ever noticed, those of you who seem to have a habit of grievous sin? Well, your conscience bothers you for a while, then it doesn't bother you after a while. Then you can kill your conscience. It means you just don't have light anymore. But there is in everybody like that, you can prove it by all the suicides in the world today, a feeling of being forsaken. You don't know where to go. You are, all of you out there that need to go to confession, you feel forsaken. You've done it all. You've felt it all. There's nothing else to do. You're bored. Isn't that a kind of forsaken? You've lost your faith. You have very little hope. And love has turned sour. Oh, you feel forsaken. He cried to the Father for every sinner, everyone that was destitute, everyone that was in agony, forsaken. And we feel that way sometimes, you know. There's no place to go, huh? Some of you listening tonight are in that position. You know what I suggest? That you go to your Catholic church and sit there before the Blessed Sacrament. Go to confession. I had a very sorrowful letter the other day. This woman entered the church because of EWTN. Well, she wanted to go to confession. She went from priest to priest, priest to priest, and they said, look, if you haven't robbed a bank or killed somebody, don't bother me. Like they had memorized it, you know? She traveled 50 miles. 50 miles to find a priest that would say, I absolve you. How sad, how forsaken. Another man wrote, and he said, I was sitting in church, and Father heard a few confessions and walked out, and this man ran up to him and said, Father, pray, I have to go to confession. He said, look, I'm through. Don't bother me. And the man was so frightened. and forsaken. He walked out of that church like he was beaten up. Why have you forsaken me? Yeah. I wish I could say there isn't a lot of that today, but I can't. Because there is. With all of that on our dear Lord's heart, he said, I thirst. I thirst. Did he want something to drink? Oh, no. He was beyond that. They dipped a sponge in some kind of vinegar and something else. They used to give to those on the cross, a kind of, well, a little anesthetic, you know. But he tasted it, he wouldn't take it. And that would have made his thirst greater if it was physical. Someone on the verge of dying is not thinking of water. And so he was thinking of you and me in this desert we live in today. Desert. Desert. He was thinking of you and me. Asking, begging. Can you imagine God begging? Telling you he desires your thoughts, your love, and your desire to be like him, your desire to love him. His cry, I thirst, was for you, all of you. All of you teenagers that have desecrated your body to a place. Renew it. Bring it back. Don't despair. Have hope in your... He said, I thirst for you. Forget the past. Renew. Come back. Come back to Jesus. Come back to his love. Come back to his mercy. He wants to forgive you. But you have to ask. You have to respond. Wouldn't it be cruel if somebody said, I was thirsty, you don't give them something. In fact, our dear Lord said one time, if you give someone a cup of cold water, I thought that was sweet. Cold, not lukewarm. But cold. He said, you get a great reward. Now here he is on the cross saying, I thirst. For your repentance. I thirst for your love. I thirst for your tears because you're sorry. I thirst for your hope in me. I thirst for more faith in me. I thirst for your acceptance of my kingdom. Well, after that, our dear Lord had to have unbelievable pain. And he said, it is finished. It's finished. I hope you and I, as our time comes, can look up at him and say, it is finished. I have accomplished the work you have given me to do. And what is that work? Well, sometimes we have a wrong concept of work. We work to make a living. We work to save souls. Our greatest work, I think, is our desire, our goal, to be like Jesus. It is. It's a work. You got to struggle with yourself. You have to do violence to your passions, to your faults, to your weaknesses, to your sinner condition. You got to change. You got to be transformed into that image. You can't buy it. It's not like going to school and getting a diploma. It's a lifelong struggle to be holy as He is holy. I hope and pray that all of us, as that moment comes for us, and although you forget it, it's on its way. I said to Sister the other day, I'll be 72 in April. I have lived the day I'm going to die 72 times. Isn't that a thought, huh? I lived the time on that day I'm going to die. If somebody would say, you're going to die on this day and date, I'd go, I'd be biting my teeth. My nails, rather. But see, we don't know, thank God. He knew. Our Lady knew. The time, the day, and He could say from the bottom of His heart, it is finished. From His incarnation to that moment, He did every single thing for your redemption and mine. He did everything the Father asked Him to do. There's one more thing before we get to His resurrection. Father, into Thy hands I commend my spirit. Ah. Now He said this in a loud voice. Oh. You realize that when Longinus thrust that spear into his heart, only little blood and water came out. Do you realize this is a God-man on the cross that lost every ounce, every drop of His blood, and He could still say, Father, into Thy hands I commend my spirit. If you and I had lost half of our blood, we'd be unconscious. Let alone have all that pain, all that anxiety, listen to all that mockery. Look at His mother have to actually give her to a friend. Can you imagine all that? Our dear Lord knew exactly that the Father ordained every single pain for your salvation and mine. Only a God that was offended so grievously could redeem us. There was no other. No other. He had not only resignation at the end, He had unity with the Father's will. Into Thy hands I commend my spirit. Total trust, total love, total union. Ah, wouldn't that be a grace, huh? If each one of us could say, Father, into thy hands I commend my spirit. We need to reflect on those words. They're in various Gospels. You'll find them at the end of your Gospel. All of these words of Jesus have a meaning for you and me. Each one of us. Each one of us can forgive, can excuse. We can promise our neighbor that has offended us so much. And don't forget, this thief offended God also. We can cry out that I thirst, Lord. I need you, Lord. I want you, Lord. I have no one but you. And many people will say, cry out to the Lord, why have you forsaken me? But our Lord wasn't speaking of God forsaking him. He couldn't. He was always God. He never was only man. He was God-man. So it wasn't the forsaking of the Father. It was the forsaking of us and the forsakenness he felt for each one of us in our whole life. Everything you suffered, he suffered before you. You know, I think I was born tired. I'm going to look forward to heaven, not only to see the Lord and his blessed mother, but I just want to feel awfully good forever. I don't even know what that means. I would like to feel absolutely, perfectly healthy. I wake up tired. I'm tired by noon, and I'm more tired at night. So I never have a desire to be tired. Never. But now, you see, our dear Lord had a desire to be tired. I can prove that at the well. Talking to this poor Samaritan woman who had five husbands. Pretty active little gal, huh? What a woman. She said, I'm not married. You know, our Lord said, oh, you spoke rightly. You've had five husbands, and the one you're living with now, that's six. Pretty good. Is not yours. Reminds me of some of these actresses that run around getting married 12 times, you know? Well, you know what it said before this woman came along? It said he was so tired he couldn't go to the city with the apostles, that he leaned against the well and he fell down straight away. Did you ever be so tired you lean against the wall and you feel yourself, huh? And all of a sudden you're on the floor and you don't want anybody to bother you? Our dear Lord, God Almighty, in whose hand the whole world turns and the whole universe turns, desired. Ugh. To feel tired. That's amazing, huh? That's amazing. Well, I keep forgetting we have calls on Tuesday night. So we have one. Hello?
1: Hello, this is Maureen from Rochester, Minnesota.
0: Wonderful. What is your question?
1: Yes, sister, I want to first thank you because I'm so thankful to be on the show tonight.
0: Thank you.
1: And my question is we've been going through a two-year painful period.
0: A what period?
1: We've been going through a difficult period for 2 years, and I have questioned my faith. Recently, we are Catholic, and I have turned to every religion, Baptist, evangelists, Christians, and Anyhow, I was just wondering, the Baptists kind of say that God punishes you for the sins that you've committed, and the Catholics say that because of God is a loving God and He doesn't punish us. And I have turned to God every day in my life just begging for forgiveness and asking Him to just let us see the light at the end of the tunnel. And I just want to know that we're going to see it.
0: Yeah. Well, let's clarify something, huh? God doesn't punish us. We punish ourselves. If we stay away from God, it's we feel that. It's like smoking 5 packs of cigarettes a day. And suddenly you get emphysema, you get cancer. Well, you can't say God punished me, see, or punish you. It's something we do to ourselves. When our dear Lord forgives in the sacrament of confession, sometimes, you know, we still have the same tendencies. He forgives and forgets that sin that we confessed. And the beauty of confession is it gives you strength to be better and to overcome the next time. But, sweetheart, you can never get rid of that struggle in our lifetime. We struggle against ourselves. It's not a punishment. It's part of original sin. Ah, I know. They say there's no original sin. That is the bunk. You and I have and know that in me there's more imperfection from the time I was born. When I told my grandmother at the age of 3 to shut up, 3. It began to rear its little head. So, that's a struggle, but that's the beauty of grace. When I go to confession, and I have confessed my sins sincerely and accurately, and I get absolution, they're gone. It's 100 tons lifts from your shoulder. I also have the grace to overcome easier the next time. But it takes prayer. And we all have to know, whatever cross we have, like our dear Lord, I have to accept it from the Father as He did. Some people don't believe what we believe, and that's hard. But you know, the apostles and first Christians did not so much convert by saying much, but by being loving, kind, compassionate. People would look at them and say, what's so different about them? I would like to have what they have. And so we must understand, confession is there to give you strength, to give you hope. And then you have to begin to resemble Jesus. Well, time for me to go. I hope tonight you have a little realization of how much He loves you. God bless you, and I'll see you tomorrow night.

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6: This is Monsignor Tom Richter of the Diocese of Bismarck, serving Queen of Peace Parish in Dickinson, North Dakota. On the third Sunday of Lent, we read the Gospel of Jesus cleansing the temple. As we all know, the temple Jesus desires to cleanse is not a building, but our hearts. And he cleanses them, not by repressing what's inside of them, not by abolishing what's inside of the heart, but by ordering it. I once read that the Hoover Dam was the most destructive river in the United States. It destroyed more crops, more property, more livestock than any other. It did more bad than any river in our country. And then the Hoover Dam was constructed. And this same river, with the same energy, with the same force, was now ordered, channeled, redirected. And that same body of water now irrigates more crops than any river in our country. What once did the most bad now does the most good. Because it is ordered. Jesus does the same thing with the human heart. As the second preface of Lent says, that Lent is a sacred time which God uses to free us from disordered affections. And he can do that if we give him access. And we give Jesus access to the disordered affections in our hearts by prayer, penance, and almsgiving. And so, dear people, I wish to give you a word of encouragement on this third week of Lent to continue your generosity to the Lord so that he may order our hearts and purify them so that we may arrive at Easter rejoicing in the encounter with the risen Christ. God bless you.
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8: I'm Father Richard Kunst with a Papal Minute. Some very young men and some very old men have been elected Pope. As far as ages go and centuries past, it is impossible to say for sure how old they were when they were elected or when they died. Traditionally, Pope Benedict IX, who was supposedly 19, has long been believed to be the youngest Pope. On the other end, Pope Agatho was said to be 103 upon his election and 107 at his death. Pope Honorius IV, elected in 1285, was so decrepit with age that when saying Mass as Pope, he could only sit. In fact, his health was so bad that he was unable to raise the consecrated host at the Mass. So a mechanical device was devised to raise the host for him. In recent years, the oldest pope elected was Pope Benedict XVI at 78, the youngest Pope Pius IX at 56. This has been your Papal Minute. 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

0: is Tuesday, the 22nd of September, and let's pray together to start things off. A prayer of Saint Benedict in the name of the Father and the Son and the Holy Spirit. Gracious and Holy Father, grant us the intellect to understand you, reason to discern you, diligence to seek you, wisdom to find you, a spirit to know you, a heart to meditate upon you. May our ears hear you, may our eyes behold you, and may our tongues proclaim you. Give us grace that our way of life may be pleasing to you, that we may have the patience to wait for you and the perseverance to look for you. Grant us a perfect end, your holy presence. Grant us a blessed resurrection and life everlasting. We ask this through Christ our Lord. Glory be to the Father, and to the Son, and to the Holy Spirit, as it was in the beginning, is now, and ever shall be, world without end. Amen. It's a better way to start a Tuesday morning, the Sunrise Morning Show here on the EWTN Global Catholic Radio Network. I'm Matt Swaim. Anna Mitchell has news. Paul Lockman at the controls. And up this hour, as we head towards the beatification of Fulton Sheen this week, we're going to talk to Father Boniface Hicks and get some thoughts from Fulton Sheen on personal prayer and, you know, maybe a little bit of Father Boniface's own appreciation for Fulton Sheen. Marlon De La Torre will join us from Knowing Is Doing. We'll also catch up with Father Frank Donio from the Catholic Apostolate Center. And Michael Gormley will be with us from Ascension Press's new OCIA curriculum called Invited In. Stay with us if you can. Right now it is 2 minutes past. Here's Anna Mitchell with news.
1: Good morning. World leaders in the United Nations General Assembly will hear from President Trump today in New York City. Trump is scheduled to speak this morning, and he will also be meeting with Gulf leaders whose nations have faced the impact as the war with Iran continues. Trump is also set to meet with Venezuela's interim leader, Delcy Rodriguez, and Ukrainian President Volodymyr Zelensky. Airports in the Northeast are scrambling to catch up after an hours-long ground stoppage yesterday afternoon from Philadelphia to New York City. Mark Mayfield reports.
2: Officials, including Transportation Secretary Sean Duffy, initially said that an Amtrak construction crew cut a fiber optic line while doing work in Newark, New Jersey, causing a communications equipment failure. Philadelphia, Newark Liberty, Teterboro, LaGuardia, and JFK were left with hundreds of flights delayed and canceled before planes were allowed to take off and land again at the airports. Amtrak later disputed Duffy's description of the disruption, saying the cut fiber did not involve one of its crews. I'm Mark Mayfield.
1: Meteorologists say Hurricane Polo is intensifying rapidly. It's now grown into a Category 4 storm, fueling an enhanced flood threat across the U.S. Southeast. The National Hurricane Center says the system is currently located about 330 miles south-southeast of Manzanillo, Mexico. It's packing winds of up to 130 miles per hour. Polo will not make landfall near the U.S., but is expected to bring threats of heavy flooding to New Mexico starting today. Pope Leo has sent a message to the first ever gathering of the symposium AI for Peace. Vatican News reports in his message, the Holy Father repeated his call for technological development with a vision inspired by wisdom and charity. He said that progress must, quote, serve the dignity of every human person and strengthen the bonds that unite the human family, end quote. The Holy See Press Office has released the program for Pope Leo's upcoming apostolic journey to South America in November, which will see him visit Uruguay, Argentina, and Peru, and travel to 10 cities over 12 days. From Vatican Radio, Joseph Tulloch reports.
3: The Pope will first travel to Uruguay, where he will remain from the 6th to the 8th of November, visiting Montevideo, Paysandú, and Florida. It will be the first papal visit to the country since John Paul II's journey in 1988. The motto for this stage of the visit will be, I bring you news of great joy, taken from the angel's announcement to the shepherds in Bethlehem. The logo, on the other hand, shows Christ crucified and risen, flanked by Pope Leo and Our Lady of the 33, the patroness of Uruguay. On the 8th of November, Pope Leo will head to Argentina, where he will remain until the 11th. The program includes visits to Buenos Aires, Córdoba, and Luján. The visit will be particularly significant as Argentina was the home country of the late Pope Francis. The motto for this stage will be, Welcome everyone, go and proclaim. The logo depicts a group of people of various shapes and sizes, with a cross at the center. On the 11th of November, the Pope will travel to Peru, where he will remain until the 17th. This will be the longest stage of the journey and includes stops in Lima, Chiclayo, Cusco, and Pucallpa. The visit will have particular significance for a pope who spent years carrying out missionary and pastoral work in the country. The motto for this final stage of the trip is, Let us open our hearts. The logo is framed by a heart symbolizing openness to God, to others, and to the future. At the center is the Pope, surrounded by Peruvian saints, including St. Rose of Lima, St. Martin de Porres, and St. John Macias. I'm Joseph Tullett.
1: Uruguay's bishops have just concluded a visit in Rome from September 14th through the 19th for their Ad Limina visit, which included meetings with Vatican offices and an audience with the Holy Father. Church leaders say evangelization and increasing vocations are among the biggest challenges in heavily secularized Uruguay. The bishops are preparing for Pope Leo's November apostolic journey. Uruguay will be the first stop on that tour. And week two of the NFL seasons is now in the books. The Rams throttled the Giants 28-6 at home in Monday Night Football. Meanwhile, several teams pulled off huge upsets on the road in Sunday action. The Saints, Raiders, Bengals, and Browns all came away with what was described as stunning victories.
4: Stunning.
1: Stunning.
4: Stunning. Got to come, have a good... A word dramatic enough for the NFL.
1: Absolutely.
4: But, you know, here we are. It's September 22nd, Anna Mitchell, which means that we've got the playoff picture for the baseball world is shaping up big time.
1: Mm-hmm.
4: So, man.
1: I kind of checked out of baseball.
4: Well, I mean, our particular
1: Paul
4: team,
1: just gave
4: the Cincinnati
1: me this
4: Reds,
1: look, and I was like, I just can't.
4: I know.
1: I just can't.
4: Rays, Yankees, Red Sox all clinch. Guardians and White Sox are in a dogfight. So are the Blue Jays and Orioles. And that's just the American League. Cubs and Padres and Diamondbacks and Phillies are all jockeying for wild card position. I don't know.
1: I think the Reds are playing the Blue Jays this week, aren't they, Paul?
4: We might be.
1: I think we are.
4: Reds. You know, I'd like to see the Blue Jays make a playoff run again, but... That involves us.
1: It's hard.
4: That involves us getting throttled at the end of the year even worse than already.
1: It's hard, people.
4: The Sunrise Morning Show continues. I'm Matt Swaim, joined now by Father Boniface Hicks. He's online at fatherboniface.org, co-author of a book called Personal Prayer, A Guide for Receiving the Father's Love. There's a bunch of other stuff he's written as well. Good morning, Father Boniface.
5: Good morning, Matt.
4: So as we prepare for the beatification of Fulton Sheen this week, now, you're like me in that you did not grow up, in a bunch of other stuff he's written as well. Good morning, Father Boniface.
5: Good morning, Matt.
4: So as we prepare for the beatification of Fulton Sheen this week, now, you're like me in that... You

0: the text that you passed on about prayer, I think, is an example of that. He studied and looked for ways that he could speak theological truths with precision and clarity, use beautiful images, and he could do that in terms of prayer, like the text that we have, and he also could do that in terms of communism or in terms of personal decisions in life or in just about every realm you can imagine. He was just an incredible teacher.
1: Well, this is maybe something that I'm sure you've reflected on, but the idea of some of the best teachers, there's this kind of truism out there that if you can't explain what you think to a middle schooler, then you don't understand what you think, right? And in some ways, speaking to that broad of an audience and being able to explain some of these extraordinarily complicated things in a practical and applicable way is almost sort of more proof of his genius. There's often sometimes this sort of sense that, oh, well, this person just knew how to speak on the popular level. How smart could they have really been? But in some ways, that's kind of an indication of the brilliance of Sheen to me.
0: No, it's absolutely true. It's an indication that he understood the meaning of these things from the inside out. I mean, as truths that had become a part of him, and so then he could just look for the right analogy. He could stitch together the right argument. He could explain it in the clearest way, as our Lord did, right? I mean, he's using these parables that are extremely accessible in order to describe nothing less than the kingdom of God, to describe heaven, to describe the mind of God. And Sheen was like that. He found modern-day parables and images in order to describe the most complex and beautiful theological truths.
1: Well, we wanted to unpack a little bit of his thought on prayer today, because that's often what we do in this segment, is we look at some of the great Catholic minds throughout the history of the church and what they've had to say about prayer. So what are some of the things that Sheen has said about prayer that you wanted to maybe highlight for us today?
0: Yeah, I think a lot of times prayer, the starting point for prayer for people, is asking for things. And I think we can have the misconception that when we ask, we change God's mind. And the opposite is necessarily true. God doesn't change his mind. But rather, he's made our asking a part of the requirement. So Sheen has this image. He says, millions of favors are hanging from heaven on silken cords. Prayer is the sword that will cut them. And this idea that he is just waiting to give it to us, and it's just a matter of him waiting for us to ask for it, because he wants us to be a part of the giving, for prayers for ourselves and prayers for others. And so then, of course, he's not going to give something contrary to his will, and so we need to learn his will so that the asking is going to be on target. You know, we need to know where to swing the sword, as it were, to use that image of favors hanging from heaven on silken cords. Where do you swing the sword in order to cut those favors loose and to allow them to reach those that they're meant for? What door do you knock on? Where do you go seeking? What do you ask for? And God is so eager to give us what we most deeply need, but he just wants us to be a part of it. He doesn't want to do it without the engagement of our free will.
1: Well, it's funny, the quote that you're looking at comes from Lift Up Your Hearts, and at the end of it he says something that is, you know, would definitely resonate with his television audience, that is that broadcasting stations wish to send programs into the home, but the programs do not become available unless a listener tunes into them, right? That signal,
0: it,
1: what a metaphor, right? That the signal kind of goes out all over the place, but you sort of have to want to participate in order to do so. You know, and of course, the broadcasting world has changed dramatically, but the same principle is still pretty much true. You have to want to watch the Steelers, Father Boniface, to tune into them. The Steelers game is going to be going. Actually, the Steelers and our Bengals play this week. That signal's going to go out all over the place, but you kind of have to be proactive to go get it.

0: to go turn it on.
1: He uses another image there, similar, and says, you know, the sun is shining and wants to come through our window, but we need to open the curtains or the sun can't make it through. Or he says, we need to clean the window if it's so dirty that it's keeping the sun out. The sun is just waiting. The broadcasting station is just waiting. And then he quotes also from Revelation that God is knocking at our door. Sometimes we think that we're the ones getting his attention. We have to try to convince him and coax him and try to change his will. But the fact is that he's the one knocking at our door. And prayer is what opens the door to him so that he can come in and dine with us.
0: Well, and this is why the understanding of God as a loving father is one of the most helpful ways to understand him. Because if you are a parent, you want your child to be involved in their own success. You just want them to. You want them to want the right things and to reap the benefit of having done the right thing. This is just part of what it means, and that understanding of God as a loving father unlocks that understanding so well. But Father Boniface, we've got you linked at sunrisemorningshow.com. I encourage people to go check out Personal Prayer, Guide for Receiving the Father's Love, and the many other books that you've written that cover all kinds of topics, including and especially prayer. Thanks for your time this morning. Have a great day.
1: You too, Matt. Great to be with you.
0: It's quarter past. Got headlines with Anna Mitchell next.
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5: Hi, this is Mike Aquilino with a few words about the guardian angels. 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
0: Seventeen minutes past the hour. Here's Anna with headlines.
4: President Trump speaks at the United Nations General Assembly this morning and then has a series of meetings with world leaders afterwards. Pope Leo has sent a message to the first ever gathering of the symposium AI for Peace. And the Holy See Press Office yesterday released the program for his upcoming apostolic journey to South America.
0: News at the top and bottom of each hour every weekday morning here on the Sunrise Morning Show. And Anna Mitchell, of course, this is Sheen Timber.
4: Yep.
0: As we've been saying. So I know that you've been hard at work trying to figure out how to do a big Sheen show.
4: Oh, please don't ask me what I'm doing. I'm still working on it.
0: Is it still okay? So is it still embargoed?
4: Well, it's not. I wouldn't say that it's embargoed per se, but you're giving me a lot more credit than I deserve.
0: Well, I just know that you're trying to find.
4: I'm working hard.
0: You've been sending out a lot of emails.
4: Yeah, I've been sending out a lot of emails, but there's not a whole lot that's set in stone yet.
0: Well, it's tricky because
4: I live in the present moment, Matt. So
0: it is live radio.
4: You know, the show really doesn't get finalized until like I don't know, maybe
0: it really is live radio.
4: 2 hours before we go on the air.
0: When I say something dumb on the air, it's because I say it in real time.
4: There you have it.
0: So when I mess up somebody's name
4: it's
0: on the
4: really
0: air, or you
4: funny.
0: Mispronounce somebody, it's because this is all live radio.
4: It's really funny. There are, you know, people that will email me asking to come on the show or whatever. I'm like, sure, yeah, great. When are you available?
0: And they're like, what do you Eastern. Think?
4: They're like, when do you, I'm like, when do you, when would you like to do it? And they give me like something like in a month or two. And I'm like,
0: yeah, we can't do that.
4: I can't operate like that. There are producers out there that have their lives together and can do that, like
0: well,
4: plan
0: it's
4: their
0: mostly
4: show
0: a matter.
4: That far in advance. I'm not capable.
0: It's like we can't go up to Rita Heikenfeld and say, hey, what recipe do you want to share 6 months from now?
4: No, well, no, of course.
0: You got to roll. You got to roll with it.
4: Well, yeah, but there are those who can roll with the idea of planning certain things like 2 months in advance, and I'm just not capable. I'm not that organized.
0: It's just tricky because there's so much happening in the world. We want to be able to respond to some of the stuff that's happening in the world.
4: You're really trying to make me sound like a better producer
0: no,
4: than
0: I'm like,
4: I am.
0: Well, I mean, think about how often that
4: Prendergast
0: is like, hey, there's this thing that's happening in the world right now. I think I want to focus this pastoral counseling segment on that.
4: Mm-hmm.
0: Well, yeah, that makes sense.
4: Speaking of, he is one that I can confirm will be talking about Sheen on Thursday.
0: Excellent. Do we have the angle?
4: Oh, well, I mean, psychology and Sheen, like, he had so many great things to say.
0: Oh, yeah, he had great insight into the
4: human
0: condition.
4: I mean, he had a philosophy degree.
0: Well, I mean, yeah, he was a pastor of
4: many
0: entire schools. Listening audience and viewing audience. It's 21 past.
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0: Sunrise Morning Show continues. I'm Matt Swaim, joined now by Marlon De La Torre from Knowing Is Doing. He's in the Diocese of Columbus. Good morning, Marlon.
10: Good morning, Matt. Go Bucks.
0: All right, so we get to look today at Jesus healing the paralytic. And now this is a powerful story for so many reasons because it really does reveal what Jesus has actually come to do. But, you know, you have to wonder, setting yourself back in the scene, what it must have been like for these people to lower the paralytic through the roof, clearly wanting him to be able to walk. And for Jesus's first move to not be like, hey, get up and walk, but to do something completely invisible, right? And forgive his sins.
10: No, it's amazing how you see all the physical manifestations of the strain of trying to lower him. And then you see the strain of the friends of the paralytic as well, wondering, all right, just by either his thought or snap of the finger, he will be healed. But something else happens that really causes, I would say, if you look at the entire story, bewilderment, if I can say that, or some type of confusion, but anger, disdain as well. It's like your sins are forgiven. Be healed. And when you look at that aspect of it, you can only imagine what the paralytic was thinking. Well, what is wrong with me? But there is an affirmation to that. If you look at the story, even if you look at the some of the commentators in the Church Fathers specifically, there is something of a depth here that our Lord sees right through the physicality of this poor man. And there's something far greater that needs healing. And that's the beauty of the entryway of the story. That he sees beyond the physical, fractured, withered body that he possesses, that his soul is more valuable to him. And that is something that obviously we would not see because of the ailment of the paralytic. But it's a beautiful entryway for us to understand just how much truly Jesus loves us.
0: Well, I think also, you know, it can be easy to identify physical burdens, right?
10: Of course.
0: Because
10: mm-hmm.
0: we can look... And see them, right? We could see the pain that people carry, the physical pain that people carry very often. Or maybe perhaps we know what kind of illness they're struggling with or something else. But, you know, when you get your sins forgiven, Marlon, when you come out of the box, there is an actual sort of lightness that you feel. You know, there is a sense in which that burden has been... It was completely invisible, right?
10: Mm-hmm.
0: Maybe somebody could see it on your face, but they can also see it on your face when that burden is gone. What an extraordinary thing to have this invisible thing, you know, taken away from you. And it's not like you could put a penitent in a lab and run, you know, scientific tests and, mm-hmm. you know, an atomic analysis on that person before and after and notice a change, but you feel that change. Like, that change is real.
10: Oh, absolutely. It's the moment he's healed, it's as if all the physical ailments he was experiencing were gone, even though they were still there. And that's very poignant in this whole story, in the fact that he has been healed. There's something that's been relieved. There's no more strain from a spiritual sense upon this human being. And yet, as our Lord is communicating with him, and literally you have this spiritual and then physical dialogue, and then he tells him, get up and walk. And the gentleman has been relieved of something. But the point, I think, to that as well is, as he begins to walk, he understands what he's received, or prior to he may not have. And he begins to praise. He begins to literally proclaim he's become a disciple of our Lord and realizes, this is what I have just received. I must tell the world what has just happened. And I think it's just a beautiful interplay that we see between the healing of his soul and then the healing of his body.
0: Well, maybe this is a good word for anybody out there who is thinking about their life and they've got, you know, anxiety and stress mm-hmm. from all the things they got to do. They're frustrated at a relationship that's not going the way they want it to go. They look at the news and they have just like a dark cloud hanging over them in terms of, you know, the way they feel about the world, how the world is going and all these other things. And, you know, you can go into the confessional box and come out, and the world will still be, you know, having all these problems. Mm-hmm. But something will change in you. Something will change in you if you go and give that over and get that done.
10: Oh, absolutely. I believe there's something far greater when you have your soul be in communion with our Lord, when you're relieved of that sin and that burden. That's infinitely more greater than even the physical healing that we can receive. And when you look at that process, when you look at the fact that we are able to breathe more clearly, see our Lord work in our life upon that healing, we receive the sacrament of confession, and we're able to understand the difficulties of life, it gives us a better perspective. It gives us a better opportunity to embrace our Lord. And I think when you see the paralytic, his faith never wavered going to receive healing. At the same time, it was renewed and strengthened afterward as well. And that's something that we have hope that we look towards. It gives us that hope that we can be resuscitated, that we can be rescued.
0: Yeah. Well, it is a great invitation and one that we are all called to take seriously, to lay our burdens down. And the church gives us a place to do that. It's right there in your parish bulletin, the confession times. And if they don't fit with your schedule, you can always call the office and Amen. Make a time. But in the meantime, Marlon De La Torre, if people want to read what you're up to and find out more, maybe share their own thoughts on some of the stuff we've discussed today, how do they get in touch?
10: Oh, they can email me directly at knowingisdoing.org in the comm box, and I'll be happy to have a conversation with you.
0: Very good. Linked at sunrisemorningshow.com. Have a great day.
10: You too, Matt. Go Bucks.
0: And again, if you go to the show notes at sunrisemorningshow.com, you can find the prayer I used at the beginning of the hour from St. Benedict this morning. You can also enter your email address, subscribe, get those show notes to your inbox daily. 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Half past the hour, here's Anna with news.
4: Good morning. World leaders in the United Nations General Assembly will hear from President Trump today in New York City. Trump is scheduled to speak this morning, and then he will meet with Gulf leaders whose nations have felt the impact of the war with Iran. And he is also set to meet with Venezuela's interim leader, Delcy Rodriguez, as well as Ukrainian President Volodymyr Zelensky. Airports in the Northeast are scrambling to catch up after an hours-long ground stoppage yesterday afternoon from Philadelphia to New York City. Mark Mayfield reports.
11: Officials, including Transportation Secretary Sean Duffy, initially said that an Amtrak construction crew cut a fiber optic line while doing work in Newark, New Jersey, causing a communications equipment failure. Philadelphia, Newark Liberty, Teterboro, LaGuardia, and JFK were left with hundreds of flights delayed and canceled before planes were allowed to take off and land again at the airports. Amtrak later disputed Duffy's description of the disruption, saying the cut fiber did not involve one of its crews. I'm Mark Mayfield.
4: Meteorologists say Hurricane Polo is intensifying rapidly. It's now grown into a Category 4 storm, fueling an enhanced flood threat across the Southwest. The National Hurricane Center says the system is currently located about 330 miles south-southeast of Manzanillo, Mexico. It's packing winds of up to 130 miles per hour. It will not make landfall near the U.S., but is expected to bring threats of heavy flooding to New Mexico starting today. Pope Leo has sent a message to the first ever gathering of the symposium AI for Peace. Vatican News reports in his message, the Holy Father repeated his call for technological development with a vision inspired by wisdom and charity. And he said, progress must, quote, serve the dignity of every person and strengthen the bonds that unite the human family. The Holy See Press Office yesterday released the program for Pope Leo's upcoming apostolic journey to South America in November, which will see him visit Uruguay, Argentina, and Peru, and travel to 10 cities over 12 days. From Vatican Radio, Joseph Tulloch reports.
12: The Pope will first travel to Uruguay, where he will remain from the 6th to the 8th of November, visiting Montevideo, Paysandú, and Florida. It will be the first papal visit to the country since John Paul II's journey in 1988. The motto for this stage of the visit will be, I bring you news of great joy, taken from the angel's announcement to the shepherds in Bethlehem. The logo, on the other hand, shows Christ crucified and risen, flanked by Pope Leo and Our Lady of the 33, the patroness of Uruguay. On the 8th of November, Pope Leo will head to Argentina, where he will remain until the 11th. The program includes visits to Buenos Aires, Córdoba, and Luján. The visit will be particularly significant as Argentina was the home country of the late Pope Francis. The motto for this stage will be, Welcome everyone, go and proclaim. The logo depicts a group of people of various shapes and sizes, with a cross at the center. On the 11th of November, the Pope will travel to Peru, where he will remain until the 17th. This will be the longest stage of the journey and includes stops in Lima, Chiclayo, Cusco, and Pucallpa. The visit will have particular significance for a pope who spent years carrying out missionary and pastoral work in the country. The motto for this final stage of the trip is, Let us open our hearts. The logo is framed by a heart symbolizing openness to God, to others, and to the future. At the center is the Pope, surrounded by Peruvian saints, including St. Rose of Lima, St. Martin de Porres, and St. John Macias. I'm Joseph Tullock.
4: Uruguay's bishops were just in Rome from September 14th through the 19th for their Ad Limina visit, as they are now preparing for the Pope's apostolic voyage. Their visit included meetings with Vatican offices and an audience with the Pope. Church leaders say evangelization and increasing vocations are among the biggest challenges in heavily secularized Uruguay. Meta CEO Mark Zuckerberg saw his estimated net worth rise by $25 billion in a single day yesterday. The jump was thanks to an almost 12% surge in Meta platform shares, credited in large part to the rollout of the new Muse AI assistant. Already one of the richest men on earth, Zuckerberg's fortune sat at just over $253 billion as of yesterday. That's the news on the Sunrise Morning Show. It's 35 minutes past. The Sunrise Morning Show.
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4: Joining us again on the Sunrise Morning Show is Father Frank Donio from the Catholic Apostolate Center. Good morning, Father Frank.
18: Good morning, Anna.
4: So the U.S. bishops last year announced their intention to research and consult and ultimately draft a new document on the role of the laity. And so as the consultation process is ongoing, taking place now, we're going to talk about the development of what the church has had to say about the laity since Vatican II. And we're going to start today with Vatican II itself and the dogmatic constitution on the church, Lumen Gentium, Light of the Nations. And there is much in that document that has to do with the laity's call to holiness.
18: Yes, and it, because it's from over 60 years ago, which is nothing in church time, by the way, when you look at the documents of the Second Vatican Council, the reality is that the laity, particularly, their role is enhanced in something that may seem very obvious, but was not official church teaching until Lumen Gentium. And that was that everyone is called to holiness, that holiness is possible for all. The term is the universal call to holiness. Because prior to that, holiness seemingly could only be achieved by monks cloistered nuns, some religious, maybe the diocesan priests. Lay people were called to strive, but could they be truly called to true holiness? And while we had spiritual teachings like St. Francis de Sales and the Introduction to the Devout Life, it wasn't official church teaching.
19: Wow.
18: Until the Second Vatican Council. And I don't think people realize that. Then there's a second thing, and that the baptized, all the baptized, all the Christian faithful, which means the baptized, share in the mission of Christ as priest, prophet, and king. So we all share in the mission, not just certain ones, and then so lay people can be invited into the mission. That's not what the church teaches in the Second Vatican Council. But these are things that I think people kind of take for granted and really did not become official church teaching until a little around 60 years ago. And then later, the Decree on the Apostolate of the Laity, which is also a Vatican II document from 1965, so 61 years ago, says that lay people are called to live as apostles, to do apostolate, and are therefore sent on mission by Christ. All of this was really, in effect, I won't say new, it had been there, but it had not been codified as official church teaching.
19: Well, that just goes to show you the development of doctrine in
18: yes.
19: A way that we don't often think about in terms of our call to holiness. Like, yeah, obviously, that's something that everybody is called to, but officially laid out in church teaching, very important moment in the life of the church with Vatican II. But, you know, something that the saints had been pushing for. I mean, your own founder, St. Vincent Pallotti,
18: yes.
19: really was influential in this, right?
18: He was a forerunner of a lot of this. And in fact, interestingly enough, you know, in the Decree of the Apostolate of the Laity, part of that was drafted in the General Litter of the Palatines, together with a very young St. John Paul II. Wow. Our general was a father of the council, and St. John Paul II, this is why he had such a great interest in the role of the laity. He was there. He was one of the youngest bishops at the council, St. John Paul II, and he was involved in the drafting of this decree on the apostolate of the laity, which, again, talked about lay people, all, being sent on mission by Christ as apostles. Small a, capital A, successor of the apostles, that's the bishops. But small a is that all the faithful are called to the apostolate, meaning to be sent by Christ on mission for him so as to bring people into life in him, in and through the church.
19: And this is by nature of our baptism.
18: Yes, yes. That's just simply by being baptized, which is not so simple. And so we're called to holiness, and we're called to be on mission for Christ.
19: Are there any quotes that you would particularly pull out of these documents that you'd like to share with listeners in this regard?
18: Lumen Gentium, I think, has a really powerful one in number 11. Fortified by so many and such powerful means of salvation, we're talking about the Christ and the sacrament and so forth. All the faithful, whatever their condition or state, are called by the Lord, each in his own way, to that perfect holiness whereby the Father himself is perfect. I mean, there it is, right there, call to holiness. Then with mission, it goes on in Lumen Gentium 10, 11, 12 to talk about priest, prophet, and king, but it's kind of summed up even better in the Decree on the Apostolate of the Laity, which is apostolicum actuositatem. Say that five times fast. This is number two. In the church, there is a diversity of ministry, but a oneness of mission. Christ conferred on the apostles and their successors the duty of teaching, sanctifying, and ruling in his name and power. But the laity likewise share in the priestly, prophetic, and royal or kingly office of Christ, and therefore have their own share in the mission of the whole people of God in the church and in the world.
19: Oh, this is so important. I mean, talk about, perennial
18: right
19: church teaching. This is St. Paul and being
18: yes.
19: in the body of Christ. I mean, we have to remember that we are, yes, individuals, but we do this as one body, the church.
18: And imagine if every baptized person realized that they had a share in the mission of Christ.
19: Yeah.
18: And so there's still so much work to do by various church ministries and apostolates and those who teach, you know, to really assist all. And this is what the bishops, I believe, are trying to do with this document on the laity, is to bring that back again to the fore. And we're going to see as we talk over the next weeks that various popes, all of the popes over the last years, have said similar things, because it's based in the teachings of the church. It's not, oh, they just came up with this, and it's their opinion. This is official church teaching.
19: Well, very much looking forward to continuing the conversation. In the meantime, find the Catholic Apostolate Center linked at sunrisemorningshow.com. Thank you so much, Father Frank Donia. 16 till now on the Sunrise Morning Show. We're back right after this.
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19: President Trump is set to speak at the United Nations General Assembly in New York City today and then meet with various world leaders afterwards. Pope Leo has sent a message to the first ever gathering of the Symposium of AI for Peace, and the Holy See Press Office yesterday released the program for the Holy Father's upcoming apostolic journey to South America in November.
0: News at the top and bottom of each hour, every weekday morning here on the Sunrise Morning Show. Thanks for joining us on this Tuesday, September 22nd. Thanks so much, Anna Mitchell. We're glad you're along, and many of you are working in OCIA programs as volunteers, perhaps godparents or sponsors. Michael Gormley is now with us, and he is behind a couple of new resources from Ascension Press, and he's also got a podcast called Every Knee Shall Bow, but we're going to be looking at Invited In. It is 101 Questions and Answers for New Catholics, and there's also a guide for godparents and sponsors called Invited that we're going to talk about. Michael, good morning.
24: Good morning. How y'all doing today?
0: I am doing fine, and I'm excited for this for a few different reasons. One, I've been teaching OCIA at my parish for 10 years, but involved for my entire Catholic life, which goes back 21 years.
24: Nice.
0: On top of that, I'm at the Coming Home Network, and we invite people into the church all the time and help walk with them step by step through the process. But we don't have a curriculum. This is a great resource that you wanted to put together for the new people. How'd you go about it?
24: Yeah, so Ascension, I love Ascension, and you know they gave us a Bible timeline and all that great stuff from Jeff Cavins. I don't work for them. I'm just a really handsome, incredibly smart guy that they hired. to help out with a handful of videos on this project. I do a podcast with them, but so they told me, they're like, look, we're trying to build up this huge OCIA format. We're trying to help people enter the church, you know, fully formed in their Catholic faith. Do you want to help out? Absolutely. Because I ran it at my parish for years. I have a big parish down here in Houston, 7,000 families. So we had a couple hundred people that would go through OCIA. And we had to kind of, like, figure out how to do it. And I don't know if you experienced this, but it's so heartbreaking when you someone took a year to become Catholic, and then within a year they're no longer practicing.
0: Yeah.
24: So a big thing for me was trying to figure out and finding those people and talking to them, be like, why did you leave? Why did you give up? Why did you stop practicing? And we made to jump through so many hoops. Why are you now, you know, and the reality was they had information, but they weren't formed. And so that's really what the invited curriculum is trying to do for people, to give an integrated formation.
0: Well, this is our whole tagline at the Coming Home Network, to help people come home and be at home in the Catholic Church. And, you know, this is one of the things we push back so hard against in the culture, that, you know, people have come home to the Catholic Church and now their journey's over. No, it's not, man. Like, now all the crazy, now you got to figure out how to live all that stuff you learned in class as someone who is now actively receiving the Eucharist. Like, this is all theoretical, you know, information in a book up until the Easter Vigil, and now it's actually in you as an active live option. So this is a very different way of understanding. You may look at the same exact set of information, but now you're looking at it as someone who is in full communion with the church, receiving the sacraments. It's different, man.
24: Yeah, you know, there's one thing about, you know, it's that line from The Matrix. There's one thing about knowing the path. It's another thing about walking the path. And I have found that no matter where people are coming from, you know, I can imagine with the Coming Home Network that you have a lot of people who have studied their way into doctrines and whatnot. But it is one thing to, you know, quote John chapter 6 or 1 Corinthians 11 about the real presence of Jesus. It's another to fall on your knees and adore the living God, right? And building a life that incorporates the adoration of God into your everyday, not just on Sundays, not just when you make your holy hour. You know, these are the things that, like, you don't just get by going to a class. And so, especially if that class is doctrine heavy in OCIA or, you know, whatever, you need to have that prayerful component, because that's what's going to sustain your whole journey. Just like you were talking, it's living the mysteries. And so if you don't have encounters with the stories of the saints, if you don't have a systematic way of, like, teaching someone how to pray personally as well as liturgically, you're going to lose that. And so from the very beginning of the curriculum, they were so thoughtful in weaving prayer, solid catechesis and prayer, throughout from the beginning to the end. So you're not just learning about the faith, you're doing just what you said. You are living the mysteries, you're praying it as well as living it. It's so important.
0: It absolutely is, and that's why I'm so glad that Invited In is a thing. 101 Questions and Answers for New Catholics, as well as stuff. It's a lot thinner book, but very dense in terms of getting a lot of stuff covered on, you know, things for godparents and sponsors. But, you know, there are a bunch of different sort of cultural things that I'm constantly pushing back on because of our work. I mean, the reality is that, you know, in our apostolate, we're known for bringing people into the church, but the actual bulk of our pastoral care work is with people who are already in the church and trying to figure out what that looks like now for them. And I think one of the myths that I push back really hard on, maybe the hardest on, is this idea that converts make the best Catholics. Well, converts tend to know a lot of stuff because they had to turn around and explain to their family what they were doing when their family asked them if they'd lost their minds. So they had to come up with lots and lots of information and answers to justify themselves to their non-Catholic friends and family. That doesn't mean they know how to be Catholic. So they may have a lot of information, but to say that converts are the best Catholics is maybe allowing ourselves to think, oh, they're fine, they don't need us, they're here to teach us, right? When in fact, that's the case for maybe like the top 1% of converts. That's not the universal convert experience at all.
24: Yeah, you know what's interesting? I hear that a lot. And I think one of the reasons for that is the Catholic Church for so long has had a paradigm of educating of catechesis in our churches that just focus on infants or children, right? Like, you know, you do the CCD or the RE or the faith formation, whatever you call it, your parish. And then when you finish, usually graduation is confirmation, right? You're kind of done with a systematic formation in the faith. So for an adult to choose to go to OCIA, to choose to convert, to read and pray themselves into the Catholic Church, especially like you said, when family members and friends might be hostile to it, or they might be losing their job if they're a pastor or something, they have to have reasons for their actions. But the other side of it is so few adults undertake a systematic understanding of the faith. They don't know that first pillar of the catechism on what we believe. So to hear another adult like articulate it, defend it even, give reasons from scripture and tradition, like why they believe it, it is rather unique. But like you said, the reality is to know it, especially converts, when they get really excited. I had this one guy, he was a lifelong Baptist, and then he became Catholic, and he said, before I became Catholic, I would probably read a book a year. Now I have a stack of 12 books next to my bed. And he's still like that 3, 4, 5 years after his conversion, because he realizes this was just the beginning. Like, becoming Catholic was just the beginning. And so I would challenge any adult out there, like, we need to take it upon ourselves to, like, really systematically begin to understand our faith, not just the first pillar of the creed, but, you know, especially morality and the liturgy and all the other pillars that you find in the catechism. And, yeah, don't just leave it to a zealous convert to be the one to tell you about this stuff.
0: Well, thanks so much, Michael Gormley. You can find Invited In and all the stuff that Ascension Press is doing for people in OCIA, linked in the show notes at sunrisemorningshow.com. It's a busy year for a lot of parishes. I'm hearing from places all over the country, and actually you're seeing stuff around the world, really of heightened interest in OCIA. In my parish is the biggest class I've ever had. It's pretty cool. I'm hearing from other parishes who are trying to figure out how to manage the largest classes they've had in a very long time, maybe perhaps in the living memory of a lot of people there. But what I would say to you, first of all, if you are in OCIA or as a leader, definitely come visit us at the Coming Home Network. We got tons of stuff to help you out, including conversion stories from every background you can imagine. So if you've got someone in your group who's a former Pentecostal, you can be like, hey, I can show you some Pentecostal conversion stories. But also, to those of you who are not involved in OCIA, maybe this is the year that you sponsor somebody. So I just encourage you, go to your parish and say, hey, does anybody need a sponsor? Just let them know I'm available, if that's a thing. It could be a huge help to a new Catholic. Back after this, it's 3...
1: This Monsignor Tom Richter of the Diocese of Bismarck, serving Queen of Peace Parish in Dickinson, North Dakota. On the third Sunday of Lent, we read the Gospel of Jesus cleansing the temple. As we all know, the temple Jesus desires to cleanse is not a building, but our hearts. And he cleanses them, not by repressing what's inside of them, not by abolishing what's inside of the heart, but by ordering it. I once read that the Hoover Dam was the most destructive river in the United States. It destroyed more crops, more property, more livestock than any other. It did more bad than any river in our country. And then the Hoover Dam was constructed. And this same river, with the same energy, with the same force, was now ordered, channeled, redirected. And that same body of water now irrigates more crops than any river in our country. What once did the most bad now does the most good, because it is ordered. Jesus does the same thing with the human heart. As the second preface of Lent says, that Lent is a sacred time which God uses to free us from disordered affections. And he can do that if we give him access. And we give Jesus access to the disordered affections in our hearts by prayer, penance, and almsgiving. And so, dear people, I wish to give you a word of encouragement on this third week of Lent to continue your generosity to the Lord so that he may order our hearts and purify them so that we may arrive at Easter rejoicing in the encounter with the risen Christ. God bless you.
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0: continue on this Tuesday, the 22nd of September, by praying together in the name of the Father, and the Son, and the Holy Spirit. Our Father, who art in heaven, hallowed be thy name. Thy kingdom come, thy will be done, on earth as it is in heaven. Give us this day our daily bread, and forgive us our trespasses, as we forgive those who trespass against us. And lead us not into temptation, but deliver us from evil. Hail Mary, full of grace, the Lord is with thee. Blessed art thou among women, and blessed is the fruit of thy womb, Jesus. Holy Mary, Mother of God, pray for us sinners, now and at the hour of our death. Amen. And glory be to the Father, and to the Son, and to the Holy Spirit, as it was in the beginning, is now, and ever shall be, world without end. Amen. It's sticking pretty basic this morning. A good solid Our Father, Hail Mary, and Glory Be. There are a ton worse ways to start the day than that. Hopefully get you some good solid grounding as we head into this hour. It is the Sunrise Morning Show. I'm Matt Swaim. Anna Mitchell has news. Paul Lockman at the controls. We're a production of Sacred Heart Radio. We come to you through the EWTN Global Catholic Radio Network. Happy to be part of that and part of your morning. Up this hour, Melissa Overmeyer is going to continue our series on her book, Living the Blessed Life. Continuing to break down that word blessed. It's an acronym, and she'll share what letter we're on today. Matthew Becklow is going to continue to look at the both ands of Catholicism. Steve Ray will discuss Yom Kippur, which was on the calendar this week. Our Jewish brothers and sisters observed it, and we will discuss the biblical roots of that feast. Chris McGregor along as well at the end of the hour. She will join us from Discerning Hearts to reflect on a selection from the Office of Readings. So stay with us if you can. Right now it is 2 minutes past the hour. 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Here's Anna Mitchell.
1: Good morning. President Trump will speak today at the United Nations General Assembly in New York City. He's scheduled to speak this morning and then will meet with Gulf leaders whose nations have faced the impact as the war with Iran continues. He's also set to meet with Venezuela's interim leader, Delcy Rodriguez, as well as Ukrainian President Volodymyr Zelensky. Northeast airports are scrambling to catch up after an hours-long ground stoppage yesterday afternoon from Philadelphia to New York City. Mark Mayfield reports.
2: Officials, including Transportation Secretary Sean Duffy, initially said that an Amtrak construction crew cut a fiber optic line while doing work in Newark, New Jersey, causing a communications equipment failure. Philadelphia, Newark Liberty, Teterboro, LaGuardia, and JFK were left with hundreds of flights delayed and canceled before planes were allowed to take off and land again at the airports. Amtrak later disputed Duffy's description of the disruption, saying the cut fiber did not involve one of its crews. I'm Mark Mayfield.
1: Meteorologists say Hurricane Polo is intensifying rapidly and has grown into a Category 4 hurricane, fueling an enhanced flood threat across the U.S. Southwest. The National Hurricane Center says the system's currently located about 330 miles south-southeast of Manzanillo, Mexico. It's packing winds of up to 130 miles per hour. It is not going to make landfall near the U.S., but is expected to bring threats of heavy flooding to New Mexico starting today. Pope Leo yesterday sent a message to the first ever gathering of the symposium AI for Peace. Vatican News reports in his message, the Pope repeated his call for technological development with a vision inspired by wisdom and charity. And he said, progress must serve the dignity of every human person and strengthen the bonds that unite the human family. The Holy See Press Office has released the program for the Holy Father's upcoming apostolic journey to South America in November, which will see him visit Uruguay, Argentina, and Peru, and travel to 10 cities over 12 days. From Vatican Radio, Joseph Tulloch reports.
3: The Pope will first travel to Uruguay, where he will remain from the 6th to the 8th of November, visiting Montevideo, Paysandú, and Florida. It will be the first papal visit to the country since John Paul II's journey in 1988. The motto for this stage of the visit will be, I bring you news of great joy, taken from the angel's announcement to the shepherds in Bethlehem. The logo, on the other hand, shows Christ crucified and risen, flanked by Pope Leo and Our Lady of the 33, the patroness of Uruguay. On the 8th of November, Pope Leo will head to Argentina, where he will remain until the 11th. The program includes visits to Buenos Aires, Córdoba, and Luján. The visit will be particularly significant as Argentina was the home country of the late Pope Francis. The motto for this stage will be, "Welcome everyone, go and proclaim." The logo depicts a group of people of various shapes and sizes, with a cross at the center. On the 11th of November, the Pope will travel to Peru, where he will remain until the 17th. This will be the longest stage of the journey and includes stops in Lima, Chiclayo, Cusco, and Pucallpa. The visit will have particular significance for a pope who spent years carrying out missionary and pastoral work in the country. The motto for this final stage of the trip is, "Let us open our hearts." The logo is framed by a heart symbolizing openness to God, to others, and to the future. At the center is the Pope, surrounded by Peruvian saints, including St. Rose of Lima, St. Martin de Porres, and St. John Macias. I'm Joseph Tullock.
1: Uruguay's bishops were just in Rome from September 14th through the 19th for their Ad Limina visit, which included meetings with Vatican officials and an audience with the Holy Father. Church leaders say evangelization and increasing vocations are among the biggest challenges in the heavily secularized country. Meta CEO Mark Zuckerberg saw his estimated net worth rise by $25 billion in a single day yesterday. The jump was thanks to an almost 12% surge in Meta platform shares, credited in large part to the rollout of the new Muse AI assistant. And the autumnal equinox is happening later this evening, marking the first day of fall for the northern hemisphere here on Earth. At this point, the planet's annual orbit, the sun appears directly over the equator, producing essentially the same amount of time in daylight and darkness over today's 24 hours. Then, for the northern half of the planet, daylight hours steadily decrease until the shortest day of the year, the winter solstice, in December. Time in daylight will then start to increase again, of course, eventually leading to the vernal equinox next spring.
0: And that is
1: your science lesson for the day.
0: For the day. It's also known as the time of year when the sun, moon, and stars and climate align with how Anna Mitchell and her family dress year-round.
1: Yeah. I was thinking about you this morning as I put on my sweater because I was like, wow, this morning, I actually need a sweater.
0: It's the time of year that everybody in the universe starts dressing like you dress year round.
1: I know. I wear a jacket to work every day. Paul Lockman can attest. It's true.
0: Are you wearing? Have you been wearing your fingerless gloves? Also?
1: No, I haven't worn fingerless gloves in a long time.
0: Anna Mitchell used to wear these fingerless gloves year round because she's this tiny, cold little creature.
1: It's the air conditioning.
0: She used to have a. I mean, when you're working in a room full of lots of equipment, like, things get hot, right? So the air condition cranks. But if you're not in the room where that actual equipment is, sometimes it can be cold. And Anna used to be, like, covered in, like, a blanket and a hat and fingerless gloves year-round.
1: Basically.
0: I know everybody wanted to know that.
1: Yeah. You know, a little peek behind the curtains from, like, 15 years ago. Tell you what, man. Today is Tuesday, September the 22nd. Hope you have a wonderful first day of fall. Thanks for joining us here on the Sunrise Morning Show. It's 9 past. Back with us now on the Sunrise Morning Show is Melissa Overmeyer. She's author of Living the Blessed Life, 7 Keys to Trusting God and Embracing Joy. Good morning, Melissa.
4: Good morning, Ian. Nice to hear from you.
1: Yeah, it's nice to have you back. And this week we are discussing the second E in the word blessed. Of course, blessed being an acronym here, and E is for engage. That is, engage with other people. And this week we are discussing the second E in the word blessed. Of course, blessed being an acronym here, and E is for

0: After faith comes family and friendships. It's so important. God created us for relationship. God himself is a triune God, Father, Son, and Holy Spirit. We are created to relate with other people, and there is just something biological inside of us that our cup will not be filled to completion, and we will not be happy unless we engage with others. It is so important to make this time for your family. What they have found recently, sadly, is in a 23 study, is that even though families, parents would rate family first, most families spend less than an hour together, and some as little as 37 minutes a day together.
1: Wow.
0: And so how do you actually put these high ideals, these things that you would really love to have, into practice is difficult, because what we found is, and they've done so many different studies, is sadly our iPhones or whatever kind of connection device you have, we are now exchanging face-to-face conversation with truly just an exchange of information. And so we text or we email or we treat our family and even friends more like a business transaction than a pleasure or a gift. And so we have to really be very careful about this, to prioritize time to spend with family and then friends. And I say in the book, I talk about there's sort of layers of friendship. If you have two or three core friends like Jesus, you know, he had Peter, James, and John, and then he had the 12, and then he had the external, right, that he would reach out to everyone. But you, in order for your own spiritual well-being and your own personal growth and happiness, you have to have a core, a true spiritual core of friendship. And that can even be, you know, your spouse can be one of those, obviously. But in order to encourage you in the faith and to encourage you along life's path, it's the number one thing. Love is the number one ingredient in the happiness equation. And of course, we have the love of God. But beyond that, God gives us, we see Jesus in others, and Jesus is able to express his love to us through others. And so I can't emphasize this enough. And I know we're all very busy. I would love to give you some ideas, you know, to bake this into your family. Make it a priority. Make family dinners at least once a week together a priority, you know, and then let it linger. You can play games together. You can, you know, pray the rosary together. You can, you know, just have fellowship, write down some questions, and that there's even stacks now of cards that you can get where you pass out questions and people answer the questions. But it's just so, so important. And then have some meaningful, faith-filled friendships. And for me, one of the best ways to do that is through a Bible study. If you're not involved in a parish Bible study or a rosary group, maybe check with your priest and see if you can start one, because there's nothing like a faith-based friendship to really encourage you in life through the good and through the bad. And then write it on your calendar, you know, that you're going to have a date with your spouse. Every relationship coach you go to will tell you that how important that is. And it doesn't even have to be expensive. It could just even be a picnic in the park, or even a walk, you know, or whatever it is that you can do. But it's interesting, Dr. Arthur C. Brooks has found that unless you actually see someone's eyes and you touch somehow physically, you know, fist bump, hug, whatever it might happen to be, you really don't physically register that you've had engagement with another person.
1: Wow.
0: So talking on the phone or FaceTiming or whatever it is, it doesn't register in your body like a face-to-face eye contact. And when you start losing that, there's been these crazy studies done about just staring into people's eyes, that if you'll take 10 or 15 seconds to just quietly stare at your spouse, how the love hormones increase. It's just so important to spend physical time with people. I can't emphasize that enough in our very busy

0: very technologically driven world, that some things you just can't replace, you know, that just some things just won't do.
1: Well, I'm kind of sad, Melissa, that your advice is to make one night per week for dinner be non-negotiable. I mean, I feel like we need to retake our evenings as families. I mean, I know there are a lot of things that our kids want to do, but oh my gosh, at the expense of being able to spend time together every evening. I mean, I know every now and then, but to think that we've set the bar so low for just one night per week now, like
0: it's terrible.
1: That's sad.
0: I have to tell you, as I was blessed because my husband, he had his own business that he worked, long hours. But he was so committed to this, and I was so committed to this, and we had four kids. We would do our very best to have dinner together every single night. When my friends were feeding their kids at like 5 or 6 o'clock, you know, early, we would wait until he could get in the door, which would sometimes be 7 o'clock or 8 o'clock. I'd give the kids a snack or, you know, I'd make sure they get their homework done. But we made a commitment that that's what we were going to do. And we would have dinner together, unless there was an extreme emergency, every single night together. Like, that was a core, you know, tenet of our family. And then my husband would even then go back to work if he had to, but he made it home. He made it a priority to get home so that we could do this. And it's hard when you have multiple kids with multiple sports and all, but I can't tell you the long lasting impact that that has had on our family and will have on your family in just having conversation around the dinner table. It just, there's huge ramifications to that effort, and I can't encourage that enough in families.
1: Well, thank you so much, Melissa Overmeyer. You can find Living the Blessed Life linked at sunrisemorningshow.com. 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
7: 19 past. Here's Anna with headlines.
1: World leaders in the United Nations General Assembly will hear from President Trump today in New York City. Pope Leo has sent a message to the first ever gathering of the symposium called AI for Peace. And the Holy See Press Office yesterday released the program for his upcoming journey to South America in November. Of course, he's heading to France in just a couple of days.
7: Heading to France. Be interesting to see the Pope in France. I think I mentioned this last week that, you know, France, the eldest daughter of the church, but Catholicism is not exactly the biggest thing going in France these days. Although there's been some uptick in OCIA classes and adult baptisms over there. In France, the land of secularism and Islam and a few of the things. So you kind of wonder, you know, what sort of shot in the arm that'll be to French Catholicism, to interest in the church.
1: I don't know, Matt.
7: It'll be very interesting to see. You know, it's kind of cool when a pope goes. This will be one of his first big European trips that's kind of far afield of Rome. You know,
1: I mean, it's not that far afield of Rome. But...
7: yes, but it feels far.
1: Okay, I'll give you that.
7: We were talking about that last night. You know, Europe is sort of interesting. Like, if you're in Poland and you go to France, it's like going to Illinois if you live in Maryland or something. But still, I mean, there's still cultural differences. Still in the Big Ten.
1: Chicago's in Illinois,
7: cultures.
1: Matt.
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7: Sunrise Morning Show continues, and we've been going through Matthew Becklow's book, The Way of Heaven and Earth, from either or to the Catholic, both and we're wrapping things up with the conclusion of your book. Matthew, it's been a good run.
13: It has, yeah. Thank you and Annie for everything. I appreciate it.
7: Yeah, we'll figure out an excuse to get you back on, even though the book is over. That being said, if we're going to figure out the greatest both and in the entire conversation around both ands, I guess we have to talk about like Luke chapter 1, because this is, if you want to find what both and is and where all the other both ands come from, it's the incarnation, isn't it?
13: Yeah, absolutely. And in fact, I originally had the incarnation referenced in the subtitle of the book. I was a little sad.
7: Yeah, I was wondering why this isn't the first chapter, but I don't know. You know.
13: Yeah, the incarnation, I mean, everything flows from that for us as Christians, as Catholics. It's the coming together of heaven and earth in the God-man, in Jesus Christ. And the painting that I found for the cover of the book, the design team graciously allowed me to use it, is showing the incarnation in a way that I think you don't often see in art. You often see the Annunciation, you often see the Nativity. But here we see beautifully Mary front and center holding the unborn Christ in her womb with her hand and her other hand sort of raised up to the heavens. And it's just surrounded by, I get into it in the book, but all these different elements that kind of come together in this beautiful symphony of symbolism, really, of heaven and earth coming together in Christ. This is what it's all about. And the guiding verses for me as I've worked on this book and thought through it are Ephesians 1:10 and Colossians 1:20, part of these hymns that recur in the Liturgy of the Hours, if your listeners pray that. But that God gathers in Christ all of heaven and earth, and he reconciles all things in heaven and earth, making peace through the blood of his cross. And that's really what it's all about, that God has gathered everything into his Son, who is the coming together of God and humanity, of the spiritual and the physical, all things coming together in him. And so in the conclusion, I say, well, what's left? You know, we're faced with this great either or. Either we're with Christ, who's gathered everything to himself, or we're against him.
7: Yeah, it all comes down to that. And we're reminded of this at every moment of the liturgical year. We're reminded of this in the Mass, how we've got the epic sacramental reality that runs the church is somehow contained in what looks like bread and can be stolen by a person of ill will and taken out of the building, right? It's this crazy, crazy power and humility that come together in the incarnation. But it's also, Matthew, it strikes me like everything else is patterned off of this. Even the idea of the church. Is the church a human reality or something that is divinely instituted? And the answer is yes, because it's founded by this guy, right? Jesus Christ.
13: Absolutely.
7: Is the Bible a book written by humans or a book inspired by the Holy Spirit? Well, it's both, because it's about this guy. You know, this is all extends from this one key central reality.
13: Absolutely, yeah. The incarnation is, as John Henry Newman pointed out, sort of the central principle from which our faith takes everything. I mean, everything flows out from there. And obviously our Protestant brothers and sisters, people who are not Catholic but believe in Jesus as our Savior, will accept the incarnation. But the Catholic Church just thinks through this way of heaven and earth all the way through. It's sort of this stubbornness about this principle to say, we don't just leave it behind at Christ coming 2,000 years ago and taking on a human nature. He founded a church where this incarnational rhythm goes on, and where the church is gathering the world to Christ through itself. This is the great mission of the church. It's what we're all a part of. It's what the sacraments are all about. This is the great drama that we're a part of as Catholics.
7: Yeah, well, and again, most places that denominations have split off over the years happen to do with something where they couldn't handle a both and. I believe you talked about this last week with Anna Mitchell. Rather than having faith and reason or faith and works, you have to have faith alone, right? You cut it off. Rather than having grace and free will, this idea of providence and freedom, you have to have grace alone. And when you do that, suddenly you start to even have arguments in that room about what that looks like, and then those folks split off of one another. Nothing holds it together except for this radical both and of the incarnation.
13: Absolutely, and as I say toward the end of the conclusion, either we gather with Christ or we're scattered without him. So either we're going to enter his perfect peace, the way of heaven and earth, or it's endless division. And we've seen that in the wake of the Reformation, this choosing of one element of the faith against another. It's just endless division and fragmentation, as you point out, because no one can agree and everyone's going off in different directions and different emphases. The church holds all these tensions together beautifully, and it makes room for disagreement without allowing that explosive fragmentation to happen. It gathers all different types of movements and personalities and schools of thought and religious orders. And, you know, part of the beauty of Catholicism is this beautiful diversity that you see across the history of the church. But it comes down to its unity, the unity in the spirit that we have that's given to us by Christ. It's such a gift.
7: Well, it's why we need the church, because otherwise it's so easy to get Jesus wrong. Jesus is either a completely just guy who is policing your morals and about to blast you, or he is a person who doesn't care what you do, right? You get outside the church and you start running off in one of those directions. It's so crucial to understand that there always has been the both and, because Jesus is at the center of it, and the incarnation is a clue to unlock the whole mystery. But Matthew Becklow, we've got your book, The Way of Heaven and Earth, From Either Or to the Catholic Both And. Thank you for spending some time with us unpacking it over these past few months.
13: Thank you, Matt. It's been a real honor and pleasure. I appreciate it.
7: Again, go to sunrisemorningshow.com. Find Matthew Becklow's excellent book, The Way of Heaven and Earth, from either or to the Catholic both and. Find all the both ands that Matthew goes through. While you're there, enter your email address, subscribe, get show notes delivered to your inbox every single morning. Again, that's sunrisemorningshow.com in the show notes. Half past the hour, here's Anna with news.
1: Good morning. President Trump will speak at the United Nations General Assembly today in New York City. Trump, who is scheduled to speak this morning, will also be meeting with Gulf leaders whose nations have faced the impact of the war in Iran as it continues. And Trump has also set to meet with Venezuela's interim leader, Delcy Rodriguez, as well as Ukrainian President Volodymyr Zelensky. Northeast airports are scrambling to catch up today after an hours-long ground stoppage yesterday afternoon from Philadelphia to New York City. Mark Mayfield reports.
11: Officials, including Transportation Secretary Sean Duffy, initially said that an Amtrak construction crew cut a fiber optic line while doing work in Newark, New Jersey, causing a communications equipment failure. Philadelphia, Newark Liberty, Teterboro, LaGuardia, and JFK were left with hundreds of flights delayed and canceled before planes were allowed to take off and land again at the airports. Amtrak later disputed Duffy's description of the disruption, saying the cut fiber did not involve one of its crews. I'm Mark Mayfield.
1: Meteorologists say Hurricane Polo continues to intensify rapidly. It's now a Category 4 storm, fueling an enhanced flood threat across the U.S. Southwest. It's packing winds of up to 130 miles per hour. Polo will not make landfall near the U.S., but is expected to bring threats of heavy flooding to New Mexico, especially starting today. Pope Leo has sent a message to the first ever gathering of the symposium AI for Peace. Vatican News reports in his message, the Pope repeated his call for technological development with a vision inspired by wisdom and charity. He said that progress must, quote, serve the dignity of every person and strengthen the bonds that unite the human family, end quote. The Holy See Press Office yesterday released the program for the Holy Father's upcoming apostolic journey to South America in November, which will see him visit Uruguay, Argentina, and Peru and travel to 10 cities over 12 days. From Vatican Radio, Joseph Tulloch reports.
14: The Pope will first travel to Uruguay, where he will remain from the 6th to the 8th of November, visiting Montevideo, Paysandú, and Florida. It will be the first papal visit to the country since John Paul II's journey in 1988. The motto for this stage of the visit will be, I bring you news of great joy, taken from the angel's announcement to the shepherds in Bethlehem. The logo, on the other hand, shows Christ crucified and risen, flanked by Pope Leo and Our Lady of the 33, the patroness of Uruguay. On the 8th of November, Pope Leo will head to Argentina, where he will remain until the 11th. The program includes visits to Buenos Aires, Córdoba, and Luján. The visit will be particularly significant as Argentina was the home country of the late Pope Francis. The motto for this stage will be, Welcome everyone, go and proclaim. The logo depicts a group of people of various shapes and sizes, with a cross at the center. On the 11th of November, the Pope will travel to Peru, where he will remain until the 17th. This will be the longest stage of the journey and includes stops in Lima, Chiclayo, Cusco, and Pucallpa. The visit will have particular significance for a Pope who spent years carrying out missionary and pastoral work in the country. The motto for this final stage of the trip is, Let us open our hearts. The logo is framed by a heart symbolizing openness to God, to others, and to the future. At the center is the Pope, surrounded by Peruvian saints, including St. Rose of Lima, St. Martin de Porres, and St. John Macias. I'm Joseph Tullett.
1: Meta CEO Mark Zuckerberg saw his estimated net worth rise by $25 billion in a single day yesterday. The jump was thanks to an almost 12% surge in Meta platform shares, credited in large part to the rollout of the new Muse AI assistant. Paramount Skydance and a dozen states are settling a lawsuit. Tammy Trujillo reports.
15: California Attorney General Rob Bonta says Paramount made several concessions in the deal.
16: Paramount is required to move production back to the United States by spending, as a floor, at least $300 million more each year in domestic production, in jobs and economic activity and productions right here in this country.
15: The settlement removes a major block to closing one of the largest media mergers in history. It will see two of Hollywood's biggest film studios combine, along with two streaming services and two of the largest cable news operations. I'm Tammy Trujillo.
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7: Sunrise Morning Show continues. It's always great to catch up with Steve Ray from CatholicConvert.com, who does trips to the Holy Land all the time. He's done a gazillion and three, I think, at this point, is what the count is up to. So, as qualified as anybody I know to talk about the world that Jesus lived in and inhabited when he walked this earth, and his ancestors as well. Steve, good morning.
24: Good morning, Matt. Yesterday was Yom Kippur. That's the Jewish, the high and holy feast day for the Jews. And I bet you in America, and I know I didn't hear about it anywhere, it went completely unnoticed by most people. But for the Jewish people in the land of Israel, since the time that the Israelites came out of the land of Egypt, this was the most special high and holy day of the whole year, Yom Kippur. Yom is the word for day, and Kippur is the word for atonement. It's the Day of Atonement, and that was yesterday. And we've been there in Jerusalem.
7: Yeah, I was going to ask if you've ever been there on Yom Kippur proper.
24: Oh, yeah, many times. And you know what's really bizarre, Matt, is the everything shuts down. It's like Twilight Zone. The whole country, mainly Jerusalem, because that's the heart, that's the religious heart of the country, just shuts down. They even have the streets blocked off with barricades, so you can't drive anywhere, even if you want to. Nobody drives on Yom Kippur. It is just shut down. In fact, one time, it was really funny, because we on that day, we plan a walking tour of Jerusalem, because you can't take the bus. And in the afternoon, on the street right in front of our hotel, it's one of the busiest streets in Jerusalem, Paratroopers Road, it's called. Normally it's beep, beep, beep, honk, honk, cars and buses just fighting for space. But that on Yom Kippur, these teenagers took a big sofa, a couch, and they put it out in the middle of the road, and they were just lounging around
7: Weirdly enough, I think I remember you telling me this story, because that image just sort of sticks in your head. People on the couch in the middle of the road.
24: And they're all laughing their heads off, and everybody thought it was great. They're clapping for them. It was just making a point that Jerusalem is shut down for that day. And the people, it actually begins the evening before. For the Jews, the Sabbath doesn't begin in the morning when you wake up. It begins when the first star comes out in the sky on Friday night. So people already start at 2 o'clock. All the businesses shut down in Israel. The Shabbat is coming. And so at 2 o'clock, everybody shuts down and goes home. And when the first star comes out, that's an indication that Shabbat has begun. And the next morning, when you see the second star, or the next evening, I should say, 24 hours later, when the second star you see comes out, then Shabbat is over. The second star, because the first one might be a satellite or something. And to be, not to break the law, you wait to make sure you see the second star. Then the Shabbat's over. It's the same with the day of Yom Kippur. I was watching on YouTube and some other places that on the night before, it was on Sunday night would be the beginning of Yom Kippur. 100,000 Jews were at the Wailing Wall, the Western Wall. And they go there because that's the holiest place for Jews, because that's once where the temple stood, where God dwelled. So on this high and the holiest day of all, at the holiest place in the world for Jews, they all gather and they began Yom Kippur.
7: Yeah. Yeah. Well, there are a lot of things that are connected with Yom Kippur. You know, some people have tried to read the Bible front to back. They start with Genesis and they get to Leviticus and they bog down big time. and so they never get to figure out what Yom Kippur is all about. But they do know little pieces of what Yom Kippur is about, because I guarantee you there's going to be a few different times during the NFL season where it comes down to a field goal with the clock ticking down, seconds running out, and some guy gets the field goal attempt and it goes wide right, or it hits off the upright, it bonks. And after 60 minutes of football, everybody is going to blame that one guy for the loss. And what do we call that guy? The scapegoat.
24: The scapegoat. Exactly.
7: And that comes from Yom Kippur, right?
24: It really does. It comes from Yom Kippur. They had a scapegoat. And what happens on Yom Kippur is the high priest has to cleanse himself. He has to bathe seven times. And then this is the only time that he can go into the Holy of Holies. In fact, the whole thing begins with make sure that the priest never goes in there. But on the day, Holy of Holies, the priest bathes himself and prepares himself just perfectly. And then he takes the blood of a bull and he goes into the Holy of Holies and he puts the blood on the mercy seat. Now, what that means is that you have the Ark of the Covenant, and that's in the Holy of Holies. And it represents Mary is actually the new Ark of the Covenant, because she has in her the Word of God. Inside this Ark in the Holy of Holies is the Word of God that was given to Moses at Mount Sinai on stone. That is judgment. The law judges us. All of us fall short of the law. And so that law is there to constantly condemn us. But the mercy seat is on top, which means mercy triumphs over judgment, that God is merciful and he doesn't hold us according to those laws, because on the mercy seat, they put the blood and that's what makes the atonement, the death of the animal. The blood goes there. Then the priest comes out and there's a celebration after Yom Kippur, because if the priest goes in there unprepared properly, he will die instantly in the presence of God. And so when he comes out, there is a great celebration that he survived the day. Now, there's a myth, a medieval myth, that there's a rope around his legs. And I always used to think that that was the case, but I've done some work on it. And it seems like that is a myth, that they had a rope tied to his legs so that if he did die, they could pull him out, because nobody would want to go in there to get him. So after the bull was blood was put on, and just imagine, how do you get the blood out of a 2-ton bull full of muscle and meanness? Well, anyway, that's enough for another day. And then there's two goats that you mentioned. One goat is the scapegoat, and the priest, they cast lots for which goat. There's two of them. The first goat, you pray all of the sins of the Jewish people onto his head. The priest actually puts his hands over the goat's head. All the sins of the people vicariously go into that goat, and then they send him out into the wilderness to die. And that takes away the sins from everybody. You could say that is like when Jesus died, he took our sins far away from us, as far as the east is from the west. Then the second goat comes in, and they slaughter that goat, and they take his blood and put it also on the Ark of the Covenant. So these scapegoats, they represent who? My God, I'll let you say that, because that's the fun part. What does that all represent?
7: Well, I mean, you can't listen to everything that Jesus is saying without thinking of the cross, right?
24: Yes.
7: You're thinking about all of these images, and what you find is that this is preparing the entire Jewish people throughout history, the children of Israel, to tell the story of what's ultimately going to happen on Calvary.
24: Absolutely, because Jesus bore our sins. He's the scapegoat. For if it says in 2 Corinthians, he who knew no sin became sin for us. All of the goat wasn't a sinner, but the goat became the scapegoat for the Jewish people. All the sins were put on him, and he was sent away to carry them away. Jesus, all of our sins are put on him. He who knew no sin became sin, and then his blood was shed and brought into the presence of God the same way, so that we could have the Day of Atonement, because their Day of Atonement is like our Easter, like our Good Friday and Easter, where the scapegoat Jesus took our sins and shed his blood. And the next day, like today, the Jews wake up and they have a new lease on life. It says they are, their fate is sealed now for the coming year. Their names are either added to or removed from the book of life, but they now are prepared for the Festival of Booths, which is a time of celebration. So you go from the sorrow to the celebration. And that's like what we do with the cross. We have the cross, and an Easter we all celebrate.
7: Yeah, well, and not only that, you know, one of the most important things that happens when Jesus dies on the cross is that curtain that walls off the Holy of Holies is torn from top to bottom. And now we take it for granted that you and me and every Catholic who's headed to daily Mass today has access to what's in that tabernacle. And that
24: Absolutely.
7: Is the cause of the sacrifice of Christ. And yep. that's a pretty incredible thing.
24: And it was torn from top to bottom to imply that God did it, because we could. That thing was like 4 inches thick. That curtain.
7: Yeah, I was about to say, this is not like tearing a piece of paper.
24: No, this is God that did it, and now we have access to come into what only the high priest could do once a year. We now can come in to the presence of God there, and not only that, we can call him Daddy.
7: Yeah, and receive
24: Abba.
7: And receive the Eucharist, which is the true bread of
24: That's
7: life.
24: Right.
7: The true
24: exactly.
7: man, the true word of God become flesh for us. They're in the tabernacle at every church where that lamp is lit. It's good stuff to hear the roots of this observance of the Eucharist that is so intrinsic to who we are as Catholics, and find out, you know, how it was built up, that story built up through salvation history. Steve Ray, we've got CatholicConvert.com linked at SunriseMorningShow.com. Have a great day, and we'll talk to you soon.
24: Thanks, Matt.
7: All right, 13 till. We're back right after this.
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5: 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Good morning, Chris.
6: And Anna, how are you doing today?
5: I am doing fine. How are you?
6: I'm hanging in there.
5: Hanging in there?
6: Yeah, it's almost, can you believe it? It's almost fall.
5: Oh my gosh, I know, it's crazy. And this week's selection from the Office of Readings is for the September 23rd feast of St. Pius of Pietrelcina. Who is that, Chris?
6: Well, I think we all know him better by his a name that we choose to call him with such affection, Padre Pio.
5: Oh, I know who that is.
6: That's... Oh, he is absolutely wonderful. And the advice, you know, pray, hope, don't worry.
5: Mm-hmm.
6: A lot of times we see him, we think of him as the wonderful saint who suffered with the stigmata.
5: Yeah.
6: Because having the stigmata doesn't mean it doesn't hurt. It's very, very painful. And yet he sat through long hours in the confessional, and his prayer and the stories of people who encountered him are truly a great witness for our time. That the Lord is doing incredible grace pouring into one person, which just pours out to the rest of us around the world through countless years.
5: Absolutely. Certainly a man for our times. I mean, we have photographs of him, which is so cool. And he's one of those saints whose holiness was well known during his lifetime. And so he got a lot of letters from people and wrote a lot of letters to people. And the Office of Readings for his feast is taken from one of his letters. What has the church decided to present to us for his feast day?
6: Well, you know, again, all those pictures and the stories about Padre Pio can kind of, they tend to make us forget exactly what a spiritual director he was. Primarily, he was that spiritual father who, as he's writing in this particular letter, which is wonderful because we actually have these pieces of spiritual direction from him, that here is someone who is struggling with darkness, fear, temptation, probably uncertainty, and he's trying to help her understand what those experiences don't necessarily mean God has abandoned her. Now, how many of us have felt that? During, you know, particular times. And so his image is very concrete. He's going to use a stone being prepared for an eternal dwelling. And God, of course, is the craftsman. The hammer and chisel are often very uncomfortable. But Padre Pio wants her to trust that God is still at work in all of that.
5: Yeah, he says, the soul, if it wants to reign with Christ in eternal glory, must be polished with hammer and chisel strokes, which the divine artificer uses to prepare the stones, that is, the chosen souls. What are these hammer and chisel strokes? Darkness, my sister, fears, temptations, sadness of spirit, and spiritual fears which reek like a sickness and bodily discomfort. Give thanks to the infinite piety of the Eternal Father, he says, who in this way leads your soul to salvation. What I find so amazing about what he has to say here, I mean, think about the humility of this man who, I mean, obviously felt suffering so much in his own body. When we suffer, how often do we go to God and say, why are you doing this to me? And Padre Pio says, why don't you just consider the fact that this might be leading you to salvation. This might be sort of polishing you away out of a sin or a vice that you are struggling with.
6: Exactly. I mean, that list is very strong. Again, we all have experienced it. And these are exactly the experiences, as he will say, can help us if you think that something has gone terribly wrong spiritually. Somehow we think it's our fault or that somehow God has left us. But Padre Pio says that they can actually become places where fidelity is formed. Mm-hmm. We can feel afraid and still trust. We can experience temptation, but our will can still choose Christ. We can feel spiritually dry, but we still remain faithful in prayer. You see, that's where the hammer and the chisel, it takes effort. It's a spiritual exercise. It can hone us in to that, but we have to cooperate with God's grace. And that's what, but we have a choice. We can either lay down, or we can, after a fall, or we can choose to begin again, get back up, keep going. So that's what this is. It's a letter of encouragement to say that you're not alone. He's not far away. Don't be uncertain. He is still with you.
1: Yeah. Here's the line I was looking for. He says, if this benevolent spouse of your soul hides from you, he does not, as you think, because he wants to take revenge on your wickedness, but because it tests your fidelity and constancy even more, and besides, heals you of some diseases not considered as such by carnal eyes. That is to say, those diseases and faults to which not even the just person is immune. Indeed, Scripture says in the book of Proverbs, 7 times a righteous man falls. I mean, sometimes these misfortunes in our life, Chris, end up being that polish. We don't necessarily see it in the moment all the time, but that's where trust in the Lord comes.
6: That's right, because, you know, maybe we've become dependent on always feeling certain, right? Or always being reassured, or we've received all these wonderful consolation and prayers and always have things work out according to our plan. Sometimes spiritual growth means learning to remain faithful without all that. And we're going to fall, but we have to allow God's grace to help lift us back up. But we got to turn to Him, and that's very important.
1: Whenever Jesus shows Himself, give Him thanks. If He hides, give Him thanks. All are touches of His love. I wish you to give up your spirit with Jesus on the cross when He says, it is accomplished. Beautiful letter from Padre Pio for his September 23rd feast day. We've been talking about it. Chris McGregor from discerninghearts.com, linked at sunrisemorningshow.com. Chris, thank you so much.
6: Pray, hope, don't worry.
1: Amen to that. All right, that'll do it for this Tuesday edition of the Sunrise Morning Show on EWTN, another hour for our locals. May God bless you and keep you and grant you His peace.
8: This Monsignor Tom Richter of the Diocese of Bismarck, serving Queen of Peace Parish in Dickinson, North Dakota. On the third Sunday of Lent, we read the Gospel of Jesus cleansing the temple. As we all know, the temple Jesus desires to cleanse is not a building, but our hearts. And He cleanses them, not by repressing what's inside of them, not by abolishing what's inside of the heart, but by ordering it. I once read that the Hoover Dam was the most destructive river in the United States. It destroyed more crops, more property, more livestock than any other. It did more bad than any river in our country. And then the Hoover Dam was constructed. And this same river, with the same energy, with the same force, was now ordered, channeled, redirected. And that same body of water now irrigates more crops than any river in our country. What once did the most bad now does the most good, because it is ordered. Jesus does the same thing with the human heart. As the second preface of Lent says, that Lent is a sacred time which God uses to free us from disordered affections. And He can do that if we give Him access. And we give Jesus access to the disordered affections in our hearts by prayer, penance, and almsgiving. And so, dear people, I wish to give you a word of encouragement on this third week of Lent to continue your generosity to the Lord so that He may order our hearts and purify them so that we may arrive at Easter rejoicing in the encounter with the risen Christ. God bless you.
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0: two victims actually go into that facility. It's the unborn child and the mother, who's typically in a very stressful situations. And we don't get a lot of chance to talk with them because we're around 150 feet from the door. And so just being there, our presence is what's important. But a few years ago, God placed in my heart to try and reach more out spiritually with them. And it ended up being working with a charismatic prayer group. And what we did was we worked through what special gifts we can use to help other people. And in this ministry, I was trying to figure out how I can use maybe the gift of knowledge and prophecy to try and reach out to these mothers. And what happened over time was I would prayerfully be at a quiet moment and wait for some information. Basically, I would imagine someone coming to the clinic, and literally I would see like a car, the color of a car. I would see a mother, maybe two people get out of the car and what they would look like, their description. And then I would be out, you know, the next day or a few hours later in front of Planned Parenthood, and I would actually see this.
1: Oh,
0: and,
1: wow.
0: And this was over a number of weeks happening, and it was amazing because God is amazing. And so that placed on my heart, okay, God knows these people. These are children of God. These aren't our enemies, even though some days we think they are our enemies. They're not. They're children of God, and they need help. And so you have this victim of the unborn child for sure, but the mother needs prayer. And at some time, they're going to have to reconcile with God what has happened in their lives. And it's my prayer that we can, at some point, God's grace will reach them and that they their hearts turn. And there was a couple of real specific incidences. I've been out there 20-some years and never was able to talk to clients directly. But a couple of times, one morning, I wrote down, someone is going to get in their car, and they're going to turn around, you know, from the clinic, and turn around and be right in front of you and speak to you. And I wrote this all down. I write all these things down, and kind of doubting because this has never happened to me. And what happened was this woman comes out of the clinic. She gets in her car. She spins her car around and stops right in front of me. And her first things out of her mouth were, "If I have this baby, I'm going to die." So I'm a little bit speechless, obviously, and I tried to speak to her a little bit, and she was upset that she was pregnant, and tried to encourage her. There was help in Rochester for this, and that God loves her. She was crying, and I don't know, you know, the result of that conversation, but it was, you know, God had placed that on my heart. And another time, I got an image of a young African-American girl who was going to come up and speak with me. Again, I thought, well, this would be amazing, Lord. So I wrote it down, and sure enough, that the next morning, the Holy Spirit just kind of worked with me at that point. And as I was in front of the clinic, I saw this African-American young girl walk up to the clinic door, and I just yelled out. I said, "Don't go in there," which I typically don't do. I'm pretty silent. "Don't go in there." She turns and looks at me, and she starts walking towards me. So she comes up towards me, and we have this conversation. And she was in there for a venereal check, I guess. And so we talked about chastity and her plan for, you know, her future plans, you know, what would be best for her, and all that chastity education I could try and give to her. So she was thankful that I spoke to her, mm-hmm. and it was a beautiful conversation. So that doesn't happen very often. But God is showing me in a dramatic way that these are human beings, children of God, that we need to work with them and pray for them. And so after God places these particular people in my heart, I pray for them for the next week until the next encounter and the next person. So I'll pray and fast for them for the whole next week.
1: Oh, wow. That's so beautiful. It's so easy to polarize and think good guys versus bad guys. Like the culture is very much like that right now. And instead of... you're seeing them as beloved children of God made in his image and likeness. And that's a really hard thing to do when it's something that we can be very emotional about. Like the death of a child is, I don't think anything destroys the heartstrings more than that. And then to be able to do that, that's a beautiful, beautiful thing, Joe. That's awesome. Thank you for sharing that.
0: Thank you.
1: All right.

0: 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We will be back with more with Pat and with Joe. And we're going to bring on Melissa Oden to talk about the speaking engagement she has in Rochester. 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
2: Hi, I'm Sunshine Deem from Real Presence Radio. Here's a prayer for peace from St. Francis of Assisi. In the name of the Father, and of the Son, and of the Holy Spirit, amen. Lord, make me an instrument of your peace. Where there is hatred, let me sow love. Where there is injury, pardon. Where there is doubt, faith. Where there is despair, hope. Where there is darkness, light. And where there is sadness, joy. In the name of the Father, and of the Son, and of the Holy Spirit, amen. Peace be with you today and always.
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0: Welcome back, Real Presence Live listeners. This is Melissa Scaccio coming to you live from St. James Coffee in Rochester, Minnesota. Have three great guests on this morning. If you were here at the top of the hour, you've only heard from two. So actually, we're going to bring on Melissa Oden, who's the CEO and founder of Abortion Survivors Network, which, wow, that sounds like a lot. So Melissa, if you would like to please introduce yourself and talk a little bit about what you're going to be doing here in the area.
6: Well, good morning. I like being the other Melissa.
0: Melissa's a great name.
6: I can guess your age, Melissa, without even seeing you.
0: Late 70s to early 80s. That's when you were born, I bet you.
6: Right.
0: That's right.
6: Exactly right. Those were the best years. But, you know, besides having a great name, I am just honored to be joining you all soon in Rochester. And, you know, I love that we're talking about the power of prayer and the dignity of value of every human life and really how all of us are called to be a part of this. And, you know, I say that because people can hear even my title and go, whoa, right? God has a calling for her. That's true, but God has a calling for each and every one of us to be working together in defense of life and serving moms well. And so I get to be joining you soon in Rochester and share more about my story. I am an abortion survivor. And if people don't know what that is, I am literally a baby who survived the attempt to abort me. And, you know, that's shocking for people. I think it should shock people because we live in really a culture that has hid behind the euphemisms of what abortion is. And so, yeah, I think we need to come face to face with it. But, you know, the beauty in it is not only did God spare my life in that abortion, but He's allowed me an incredible opportunity to meet people who prayed for me outside of that abortion clinic, right? They didn't know me, but they were praying for a baby to be spared. And here I am. And they were praying for my mother right, to be protected from an abortion, and they couldn't save her. But now we get to use her experience to save other people. And so that's what I'm going to be sharing soon on October 6th, and really hoping to encourage other people to see not only how God is calling them, but really how we are all called to see the humanity in other people, including those who intend to harm us.
0: Yeah, I think sometimes people just need to come face to face with the consequence of an action. And I know there are several states that have, if the abortion is intended, you just let the baby die if it survives. I know Illinois definitely has that, which is very, very, that's just a horrific thing to think, if someone survives, that you don't give them like life-saving care. And then to come face to face with you and say, yep, that was me. And you think that's right. Okay in all these other circumstances, but like, what about me? And I think
6: absolutely.
0: Such a convicting, beautiful ministry that you have to be able, and that you're even able to talk about it. Like, you could be curled up crying because your mom tried to get rid of you, and instead you're out there, like preaching that God made you in his image and likeness, and that you have value and you have dignity, and that he has a plan for your life. And I just, that is such a beautiful thing.
6: And you're right about other states, right, and what they do to babies like me who survive abortions. Minnesota, right, is one of them that we watch very carefully at the Abortion Survivors Network. When we have unregulated, unrestricted abortion, the reality is there are much more, right, much more consequences for that. So babies are surviving abortions, and then people should be questioning, gosh, what happens to them after they survive? What I know to be true is sad and horrific, but what breaks God's heart should break ours as well, so that we do something with that.
0: And I think really the key is we need to get to the youth, because the youth have been inundated between social media and just access to everything on their phones and what they've been told. And so I think it's really beautiful, because you're actually going to be speaking at Leeward High School, which is the Catholic high school. So if you are in the area, Tuesday, October 6th, starting at 6:30 p.m., you can come and hear Melissa's story at Leeward High School. Silence No More, Voice for the Voiceless. Like, what a beautiful thing. Like, hopefully God blesses your ministry. Is there anything you would like to say to the listeners at home to encourage them to come out, or to at least pray for you in your ministry?
6: Absolutely, yeah. I mean, first of all, thank you for praying for us, because this is the battle isn't just for survivors and the preborn babies. It's also for people who have been impacted by an abortion that failed. So we have a number of abortion survivors in Minnesota. Most of them don't share their story publicly. And behind every abortion survivor is the mother and the father who have walked through this. And so that's what I want people to remember, and to pray for all of them that are impacted. And yeah, I just want to encourage people to come out. I know there's a lot going on in October always for people, but with it being Respect Life Month, I can't think of a better time and place to bring your family. And, you know, what I have to share is not horrific, right? It's something beautiful. And I don't want people to be afraid of what they might hear that night. What they're going to find is that this is an inspiring story that I hope encourages them to take part in more.
0: Well, and I think, too, it's important to bring your children, because, like, I remember I took my kids to the movie that was in the theater, Unplanned, and my kids were so mad at me, because they were, like, crying, and they're like, how could you show us that? And now my kids go to the March for Life in D.C., and they're, like, warriors for the pro-life movement, because they saw what it was. And they realized how evil it was, and they're like, no, like, this can't ever be a thing. There's no reason that this is okay. So we can't be scared to teach our children like what God says about life and what's really happening out there, so that the culture doesn't get to them first. So don't be afraid to bring the whole family out to come see Melissa Odin at Leeward High School, October 6th, Tuesday at 6:30 p.m. Thanks for being with us this morning, Melissa.
6: Thank you.
0: All right, so we're going to swing back to Joe and Pat here. We have a few minutes left, like four. So what is something you would want to tell the listeners at home, whether it's about 40 days or just some insight you've had in the pro-life movement over time, trends you've seen, what we should be praying for?
7: Yes, thanks, Melissa. over the years, you know, with prayer, there's been other encounters with people and Melissa, as an abortion survivor herself, it reminded me of a case when a young man had driven up near the parking lot, and he was crying. He was in his mid-20s, and it was kind of an unusual thing. I thought, Sometimes you get yelled at. I've never been physically assaulted, so you don't really need to be afraid out there. But what he was doing is, I want to thank you. And I asked him more about this. Thank me for what he says. What you're doing. Thank you for making sure laws can protect people like me, because my mother was in a late-term pregnancy, and she wanted to abort me, and it's because of the laws of that state that prevented the abortion that he survived. And he was so thankful for that, and he was just crying. Mm-hmm. You know, that really just touched me that, there's abortion survivors out there like Melissa herself and other people as well. So,
0: and like, we're all a part of the body of Christ too. So you have no idea where God's going to apply your prayer. And so there it is. Like, that there's somebody that was affected by the prayer, and he has no idea who you are, and he comes up to thank you,
7: right,
0: which is a beautiful thing.
7: Yeah.
0: And that's what we're supposed to do. We're all supposed to care for each other in that way. And you never know where God can sprinkle the prayer, even if we've got no idea where it's going. We're often sowers. We're rarely harvesters. So it's beautiful to have somebody come back and be like, no. Like, the prayers of this movement actually helped save me.
7: Yeah.
0: And how about you, Pat? What are your final thoughts?
8: I would like to give a shout out to the students at Lourdes High School.
0: Oh, there's a great group of kids.
8: There are.
0: They're
8: with a group called Student for Life. There's 26 of them, I've been told. But in particular, I'd like to just do a shout out to Lydia. She was on a retreat at the Shrine of Our Lady of Guadalupe in La Crosse. And during that retreat, her guide described a note left at the memorial to the unborn by a mother who regretted ending her baby's life and said she had not understood her decision. Inspired to share that message with pregnant women, Lydia joined with her friends Cammy and Riley, with support from many others, to place a billboard near Planned Parenthood here in Rochester, expressing the love for both the mother and the baby. So with them, I would just like really thank them. They had a big part of bringing Melissa to their school to speak, and I just want to say thank you. We need the young to be our voice too. It's they're our future, and I just pray that they will stay strong enough to start changing laws, closing these clinics down, and having the respect for all life.
0: And that's like 1 Timothy 4:12, I think, says, don't let them look down upon you for your youth. Like, that, go out and be a warrior. And I know those girls because they did a bake sale in here to help fund that first billboard, and now they have it funded for like 12 months.
8: Yes.
0: And it just, people have come out in droves to support them as the youth doing something that is so beautiful for the community. Oh, I know those girls are great, which is awesome. So, yeah, you're not too young to help, and you're not too old to help, and you're not too in the middle to help. Like, you can help at any stage, whether it's with your prayer. 40 Days for Life is a nonprofit, so you can also donate monetarily to help keep the mission going. And, yeah, thank you guys so much for being here this morning, Joe and Pat, and thank you to Melissa. And, make sure that you go and check out Melissa Oden's event, Silence No More, Voice for the Voiceless, at Lourdes High School, Tuesday, October 6th at 6:30 p.m. And then check out the 40 Days for Life website. Get signed up. Bring a friend if you're scared to go out there by yourself. Like, Jesus sent people out in twos. Like, we shouldn't be expected to go out by ourselves either. So thank you guys so much for being here this morning. Real Presence Live listeners will be back right after the break with my friend Nate, who actually also has a Catholic coffee shop up in St. Paul, Minneapolis area. And we'll hear about how his coffee shop is different from St. James Coffee Shop in its mission of evangelization as well. So stay tuned after the break.
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10: 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Lord, I want to see you. I want to recognize you. I cannot live without you. Are we saying that?
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12: I think it was my sophomore year of college that Focus showed up to the campus. And I still remember after one of the Sunday masses, one of the missionaries came up to me and was like, hey, you, not knowing who I am, saying, do you want to be in a Bible study? And I'm like, no. And he's like, okay, well, that's great. You can sign your name up anyway, and maybe you'll change your mind later. I'm like, excuse me, I don't think you get this. No, I don't. Like, the next day, he shows up in my dorm room. He's like, so we're meeting tomorrow night. Can't wait to see you there. Okay, so that was the beginning. That's the beginning of my... Then I show up at the study, and I realize it's like, okay, these are just ordinary guys. You know, guys that maybe they themselves are not quite sure why they're there. And I think that's what God often asks for us, is just, even if we don't want to open the door all the way, or if we're skeptical, we're a little bit like, God, I'm not sure what's going on here. I don't like this. But God's like, okay, I can work with that, but just give me a little bit. So that's what I did. So...
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0: Welcome back, Real Presence Live listeners. This is Melissa Scaccio coming to you live from St. James Coffee in Rochester, Minnesota. We just had a great segment with three people who are in the pro-life movement. They are warriors. We had Patrice Steyer on, who is running our 40 Days for Life movement locally, Joe Poss, who's been on the sidewalks for like 25 years praying outside Planned Parenthood, and Melissa Odin, who is going to be doing a talk at our local Leward High School. She is the CEO and founder of the Abortion Survivors Network. So you can come out Tuesday, October 6th to Leward High School to come and hear her story. And yeah, just amazing. Like the 40 Days for Life is an incredible thing. Like the power of prayer is so important, and the culture does not prioritize prayer. That is for sure. So we need to bring that back. And then also, I wasn't here a couple weeks ago to plug the Rochester RPR banquet is coming. It is October 22nd here in Rochester. You can even come sit at my table if you want to that I'm hosting. Cy Kellett is going to be there from Catholic Answers to be the keynote speaker. It's a wonderful night. There's a lovely social hour. There's a delicious dinner. The MCs are usually very funny, and they keep the evening going, and then Cy will be there, and we'll be supporting Real Presence Radio Network, which is an amazing Catholic apostolate that brings me to you over the airways. You wouldn't even know what St. James Coffee was, probably, if it wasn't for RPR, so we want to support them so that we can keep bringing good Catholic content right to you in your homes. But our next guest, this is so exciting, I'm going to be bringing on someone else who runs a Catholic coffee shop, just in like a little bit different way. So welcome this morning, Nate.
13: Hi, Melissa. Glad to be here.
0: It's so good to hear from you this morning. Can you introduce yourself for our listeners at home and kind of describe what you do bringing your faith into the secular business world?
13: Sure. My name is Nate Whipple. My wife, Megan, and I own Carroll Coffee Co. in St. Paul, Minnesota. We're a family-owned specialty coffee shop, and we're really passionate about coffee hospitality and creating beautiful spaces where people can come together. You might hear in the background a screaming child.
0: Hey, you know, that's okay. We were just talking about how beautiful the culture of life is, and that demonstrates it.
13: We're blessed to have the building that we own where our coffee shop is was previously a preschool. And so when we bought the building from the previous owners, it came with the lot next to it, which was their little playground. And we end up hosting a lot of families.
0: So, I know, that's beautiful. Like, I thought that too. I'm like, I'm quite jealous of your outside space. We do not have that at St. James. We just have the inside space, and you have this beautiful little area with picnic benches and like stuff for the kids to do. So what a beautiful addition to your ministry.
13: Yeah.
0: And so
13: honestly, I think a huge part of what we do. There are not many coffee shops in the Twin Cities where, you know, a mom can bring her, three toddlers and let them scream and run around and have a good time when she can enjoy a cup of coffee by herself or maybe with friends.
0: Oh, that's so beautiful. And so would you like to tell us where the idea for Carol Coffee came from? Because there's, I mean, for those of you at home, Carol is spelt with a K. So would you please like to share about that little secret insight?
13: Yeah, sure. Kind of funny, we actually had a young Polish guy come into the shop last week, and he was like, I had to come here because my name is Carol.
0: Aww.
13: Like, you're probably one of the few people who walks through these doors and actually understands that Carol is a guy's name. Yeah, so Carol, obviously, or not obviously, is the Polish form of Charles, and it was the birth name of Pope John Paul II. And yeah, my wife and I, have a special devotion to, Pope St. John Paul II, and he's been a big part of our own kind of faith journeys. We were both, missionaries for a time. I was in the seminary for a time. Megan is an artist. She's a classical realist oil painter. And so, yeah, JP2 is just kind of, always been a part of both of our lives. And yeah, when we were thinking and praying about building this thing, he was a natural patron for us.
0: Oh, that is so cool. And the oil portrait that your wife painted is so beautiful. Like, you just walk in, and if you don't know, you don't know, like, who that is and how it all associates.
13: Sure.
0: But if you're Catholic and you know who JP2 is, you're like, that is amazing. It is. And he's on our wall, too.
13: Yeah.
0: It's not your wife's oil portrait. I've actually thought about asking her to do one for us, too. But we have him sitting, like, logs out, like, camping with a fanny pack on. Just a portrait of him out there doing that. So he's definitely one of the patrons
13: of our
0: coffee shop, too. Oh, it's so
13: cool.
0: We've
13: got some other portraits as well. him with his single speed bike and him, skiing in the Alps. So,
0: I know he's just so inspirational. So how do you incorporate him into what you're doing? Cause if people have ever been to St. James, it's so blatantly, obviously Catholic. It's obvious. There's saints on the wall. There's crucifixes. Like the drinks are like saint themed along with religious orders. The Eucharistic Adoration Chapel is here. But if you walk into Carol Coffee, that's not what you're going to find. So how does the Catholicity like stream into what you're doing?
13: Yeah, and I think that probably JP2 is in there as well. When I think about kind of our shop, it's sort of a soft evangelization. It's not, we're not overtly Catholic and. Other than that portrait, there's no religious images on the wall. And for us, it's really, about creating, a beautiful space, and using coffee as kind of a medium, to help make connections, right?
0: Mm-hmm.
13: Coffee is such an ordinary thing. At this point, it's just everybody sort of knows it, right? Coffee is just a way that people connect, and it can be the occasion for something much more important, conversation, friendship, business meeting, date, just sitting down for a few minutes to read. And that's the way we think about the space that we've created, right? St. Jose Maria Escrivá has also been an inspiration of mine. I really love him and the way that he thinks about, ordinary things and about work, and about finding God in the middle of ordinary life. And there's this really beautiful line, that he had, I forget where it's from, maybe the way, something holy, there's something holy, there's something divine, hidden in the most ordinary situation. And I think that's really what we're trying to create, is to just do coffee really well, to do hospitality really well, and to create a space, for people to encounter, something greater. So when we think, when we think about the shop, it's more like a pre-evangelization, than it is, overt evangelistic proposition.
0: Well, it's like win, build, send. You're a missionary, really, right? Win, build, send, and you're winning people.
13: Yeah.
0: And then you build them
13: exactly.
0: In a place like this. Ah, yes, that's awesome. I know Archbishop Hebda came into St. James, and he was like, oh, we have something like this, but not really, but like this. And I'm like, well, that's a lovely way to put it. Like, it's different, but it's the same. It's just a different form of evangelization.
13: Archbishop Hebda is one of our most loyal customers. He's the best.
0: Oh, that's beautiful. And every once in a while, like, a Carol Coffee shirt comes in, and they'll just, like, look at me and see if I know what it is. I'm like, yes, I know what Carol Coffee is, and, like, thank you for advertising down here. Like, that's – it's a beautiful thing to be able to send people and be like, hey, if you like this place, you should go to St. Paul, and you should go to Carol Coffee, too, and, like, support them as well.
13: Yeah. Yep.
0: All right. So – So you're creating a beautiful space. You're evangelizing through hospitality and beauty is essentially what you're saying, right?
13: Yeah, and obviously, I mean, it also, you know, JP2 wrote a lot about the dignity of human work and finding God through dignifying human work, and that's something we want to do with our staff. We do our best to live out, you know, the Catholic social teaching, with respect to, you know, the work environment and helping to support them and helping them to see, everything that they're doing, whether we say it totally explicitly or not, they all know, obviously, they know that that Megan and I are Catholic and that, you know, some of our staff are Catholic, but we try to the best of our ability, help them see their work as something more, you know, you're not just making lattes, you're actually having an encounter. You know, every time that you serve a customer, you are, you know, you're having an encounter with an eternal soul. So helping them to see their work is something much more than, you know, just making coffee.
0: Oh, and that's so beautiful, because people will be like, how do you evangelize with coffee? And I'm like, oh, it's actually one of the best ways to do it, because people want the thing and I have the thing. So we can just have an ordinary encounter, or we could have, like, a spiritual one where a beautiful bond can be formed. Oh, it's just, it's so hard to explain to people, like, how you can use coffee to do something like that. But then it just goes to show that you can use any ordinary thing, like, to preach the gospel, essentially. You can evangelize in all things as long as you do them with love and that intention. And I think you guys are doing that there in a really, really beautiful way.
13: Yeah, and it's really beautiful to see customers embracing it too, right? Like, we've got regulars who our baristas get to know and you know, care about and invest in, and then you also see people, you know, people who, you know, I I know, because I know a lot of people who come through the doors, but, you know, having meetings, having, you know, doing one-on-ones, you know, praying with people, it happens all the time. It's really beautiful to watch.
0: So basically, if you at home, you're thinking, how on earth do I evangelize in my life? I'm not the evangelist type. You know, if you have a proclivity or a love for something, God has probably got some way for you to use that to build the kingdom. And then for you, has it always been coffee, or have there been other things that you've pursued and then coffee just seems to be the one that works?
13: Yeah, I mean, honestly, I think it's hospitality. I think both my wife and I have a gift for, you know, creating space for people to encounter one another, whether that was through both of us actually worked for our parish in Minneapolis, before we opened the shop. And that was a big part of both of our roles, at the parish. She worked in, like, the marriage ministry, and helped coordinate women's small groups. I did men's small groups and sort of the broader faith formation program within the parish. And yeah, that was just, it's always been kind of what we do. We bring people together. So,
0: that's so
13: the coffee shop was a sort of a medium for that. And I also love coffee, obviously. But yeah, that's at the heart of it. It's hospitality.
0: Oh, and that should be at the heart of everything, I think. Nate, we're going to take a quick break, and we'll be back right after a little bit of stuff from Fargo, like some promotional things. And then we will talk more about the coffee shop and what it's like to to bring faith into the business world, especially in a place like St. Paul, which is not considered to be a friendly area for faith, I think we could probably say. So stay tuned, Real Presence Live listeners. After the break, more with Nate Whipple and Carol Coffey.
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5: Hi, I'm Anna from Real Presence Radio. Let's pray together for a bountiful harvest. Loving God, creator of all, we thank you for the fruits of the earth. Bless this harvest and all who labor to bring it forth. Grant favorable weather and plentiful crops so that all may be nourished and rejoice in your goodness. Through Christ our Lord, amen. May God's blessing be upon the fields and the farmers.
14: There's a way of life where simplicity brings joy and humility leads to happiness, where we learn that less is more, and in giving, we receive. It's our refuge from chaos and light to guide us through darkness. It's a place where the broken receive healing and repentant hearts find mercy. Here, our days are set free from anxiety and addictions, and our nights rest with more peace. So, where is this hope, and who knows the way? Our hope rests in Jesus, and His church leads the way. If you're longing to fill an emptiness or seeking a way home, we invite you to experience the peace that only comes from God. We are Catholic. Welcome home.
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0: Welcome back, Real Presence Live listeners. This is Melissa Scaccio coming to you live from St. James Coffee, talking to someone else who runs a Catholic coffee shop not that far away. It's like an hour and 10-minute drive to Carol Coffee in St. Paul, Minnesota. And we're talking to Nate Whipple. He and his wife run the coffee shop. They own it. And we talked a little bit before the break about what they were doing beforehand. And so, Nate, I would just like to ask you, like, what does the leap of faith look like to going from having paid jobs with insurance, working for the church, to saying to yourself, let's buy a property, let's start a coffee, and small businesses do not make very much money. Like, it takes years to come out ahead. And then you're like, and then let's start a family. You have a young child and you have one on the way. So what does that discernment look like to make that leap to just, I mean, if I would never would have been able to start St. James Coffee. If I would have been in charge in the beginning, it wouldn't be here. Somebody else had to do it so I could come in and keep going with the ministry. So what did it look like in the beginning to start it? Like, what level of fear did you have, or what level of faith did it take over to overcome that?
13: Yeah. Well, it never quite felt like, yeah, I mean, probably like the day of, so we bought the building. You said that. Probably like the day of closing was the most that we closed on the building was, you know, the biggest, like, wow, okay, this is real. We gotta gotta make it work. But that was that big moment was preceded by, you know, a ton of tiny little moments, and the discernment really happened kind of over time, and it was never, yeah, it was always just, you know, what doors are opening, and little decisions. Cause we started out, I mean, I started out on roasting coffee out of our garage while I was working at our parish. And so
0: were you supplying the coffee for the parish?
13: you know, no, we didn't quite, we never quite got, it was, Well, when I first started, it was like I had a full-time job, and this was my side hustle. So, you know, coming to the parish and saying, hey, by the way, I'm doing this other thing on the side. It was, yeah, that might have been a little bit tenuous. but, yeah, so it took a while for it to actually be something that I was, like, certain I was going to do full-time. But, yeah, we started in the garage roasting coffee. The first thing we did was, the biggest jump was buying the roaster. We spent $5,000 on a roaster that I found on Facebook Marketplace down in Arkansas, and I had it driven up using this like shipping service that's like Uber for shipping. It was like some guy was making a run from Arkansas to Fargo or something, and he dropped the roaster off for $250, and that was the beginning. So I just started roasting in the garage and then selling at farmers markets, and then I built out like a food truck sort of a thing. I retrofitted like a 1963, like a vintage camper, and retrofitted it into a mobile coffee shop. And then, yeah, and that proved successful. That was like the first time we'd ever, I'd made like probably 50 lattes in my whole life up until that point. And then all of a sudden we were running a mobile coffee shop. So it was little, you know, little leaps of faith along the way. And then eventually the bigger discernment was whether or not to purchase the building that our shop is in now. And yeah, there was a good amount. I did a retreat up at Broomtree before we closed on the building. And yeah, I was convicted that this was what the Lord had for us.
0: Which is so funny, because my friend Luke met you up there, and he came back and he's like, yeah, there's this guy and he's going to do this Catholic coffee thing. And then I saw you at the farm or at the Christmas market outside the St. Paul Cathedral. And he's like, that's the guy from Broomtree. And it's just so weird, like how that interconnectivity happens. And then I've been up to your shop and it's just. You just never know where God's going to take you. It's like you just buckle up and you hang on for the ride, and he just opens a door and you go through. And, you know, he just, if it's a ministry that's supposed to be happening, he paves the way for you, which is, it's so beautiful. Like, it's like discernment's not that hard, but it's really hard. Like, and you just, like, you just never know how, you never know how he's going to show you where you're going. So you have,
13: thinking about like family life too, like, it took us 5 years to get pregnant, and that was, I mean, infertility, you know, at the outset was a big part of our faith journey and growing faith and surrender to the Lord. And but then we look back and we think, you know, and it's obvious that, you know, my wife probably wouldn't have let me do this if we had, you know, two kids who we had to, you know, take care of. So Not to say that you can't open a small business, you know, with small children, but it's just
0: a much bigger risk.
13: Obvious to us when we look back that like the Lord was doing this thing, and his timing was perfect, and now we have, you know, a 1-year-old and another one set to be here on Epiphany. So
0: that's so beautiful. It's kind of like he said, coffee shop first, then kids. And you know, if you're faithful to that, like he just does such amazing things. And then I want to ask you about, because you're talking about your coffee roasting. So if you go to the Carol Coffee Co., it's like Carol with a K, coffeeco.com, you find your website, and you have a bunch of fantastic looking coffees. I mean, and I know coffee, I live coffee, I do coffee here, and like yours is very good. Like I was very, very impressed when I was there, and I would definitely tell you if I wasn't. So do you want to talk about how the care you put into your coffee roasting, like from sourcing to actual roasting to it hitting the shelf?
13: Yeah. That's probably the most fun part for me. The part that I probably enjoy the most is the roasting. Since the beginning, I've done all the roasting, all the sourcing, you know, I buy all the green coffee, roast it, and then we package it. And the thing that I like the most is trying to build closer and closer connections to the people that are actually making the product, right? That are mm-hmm. that are growing the coffee, harvesting the coffee, processing the coffee. And it's been really fun to be able to kind of build some closer connections throughout the process. We opened a co-roasting space in St. Paul, January of this year. And it's been really fun to, roast alongside other roasters, and to, make connections with, some of the people that they source from and, to be just a little bit closer, to the people who are growing the coffee.
0: Oh, that's so beautiful. And so if someone is interested and they don't live near St. Paul and trying your coffee, how would they go about getting some?
13: Oh, yeah. Well, pretty easy. just hop on carolcoffeeco.com, and you can buy, anything that we have available right now in the shop. You can buy online. You can also set up a monthly or biweekly subscription if you know that what you like is Ethiopian naturals and you want your Ethiopian natural every 2 weeks. You can set up a subscription. We can send it regularly to your door on your schedule. And otherwise, you can just place a one-off order. Happy to do that too. Yeah.
0: Oh, that's so cool. I know. I'm looking at
13: anywhere,
0: it.
13: Anywhere in the United States.
0: I'm looking at it right now, and I'm just like, man, like someday I'm hoping publicly, I'm saying this now, to have Carol Coffee in our coffee shop. Like that is definitely one of my goals, because the Catholic coffee shops should be supporting each other. And Ethiopia looks really, really good. And that you have blends at different. I think I remember. Did I see there was a winter blend last year? Something.
13: Yeah. Winter
0: warmer.
13: Yeah.
0: So there's other different things too.
13: I just bought the green coffee for that. So that is typically, I don't want to geek out on coffee for too long, but it's a natural Ethiopia and a natural El Salvador, which natural El Salvadorian coffee tends to be super, super winey, super, a little bit syrupy and kind of nice for those winter months. So it produces a coffee that tastes a little bit like mulled wine.
0: Oh, that's amazing. And with the winter markets, like that makes a lot of sense. And then there's like Carol Coffee merch on here, which is very nice. I've been told I should strive for the quality of merch that you have if I do some for the coffee shop too. So people definitely admire the quality of your merch, which is amazing. And you can order all that on Carol Coffee, and that's Carol with a K, like Carol Wojtyła, carolcoffeeco.com, and you can check that out. So, Nate, is there anything else, like maybe the exact location of the coffee shop, if they're up in St. Paul, quick?
13: Sure. Yep, we're at 1503 Hamlin Ave North. We're right by Como Zoo and Conservatory, so it's a great Saturday trip. Get your Carol coffee, and then head to the conservatory.
0: And head to the zoo. That's awesome. Do you have any final thoughts for our listeners at home before we sign off?
13: No.
0: No, just come and have
13: just
0: Carol
13: happy
0: coffee.
13: To be here.
0: Awesome. Well, thank you so much, Nate. Real Presence Live listeners, we'll be right back after the break for our next Sacraments and More with Father Sauer segment. 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
1: This is Franciscan Media's Saint of the Day for September 22nd. Today we celebrate Saint Lawrence, Ruiz, and Companions. An accusation of murder against today's saint changed the course of his life and indirectly led to his martyrdom. Lawrence Ruiz was born in Manila in 1600. Educated by the Dominican friars, he was an altar server as a boy and joined the Confraternity of the Most Holy Rosary as an adult. A professional calligrapher, for several years Lawrence and his wife Rosario lived a quiet, peaceful life with their three children. Whether or not local authorities had good reason to connect him with a homicide is unclear, but the threat of arrest led Lawrence to steal away to Japan in 1636 with several Dominican missionary priests. All were arrested shortly after arriving in Japan and transported to Nagasaki, where many Catholics were being persecuted. Along with the Dominicans and other prisoners, Lawrence was subjected to unspeakable tortures. In September 1637, they were hanged upside down and tightly bound to slow circulation and prevent a speedy death. The first Filipino martyred saint, Lawrence Ruiz, and his companions were canonized in 1987. There's more about the saints along with inspiration and Catholic resources at our website, saintoftheday.org. From Franciscan Media, this has been Saint of the Day.
2: I'm Father Richard Kunst with a Papal Minute. Beginning with Pius VI in 1798, every pope but Pius XII and Benedict XVI has used the same family tailor, the Gamarelli family. One of the tailor's important tasks is to prepare three white cassocks for conclave, a papal election. After a pope is elected, he enters a small room adjacent to the Sistine Chapel known as the Room of Tears to change into the papal white. Gamarelli's usually produces small, medium, and large cassocks, not knowing who will be elected pope. But in 1963, after the death of St. John XXIII, Gamarelli took a gamble and made just one. The tailors in the world were so certain of the election of Cardinal Giovanni Montini of Milan that when the future blessed Paul VI was elected, he had a perfectly fitted papal cassock. This has been Father Richard Kunst with a Papal Minute. To learn more, visit papalartifacts.com. That's papalartifacts.com.
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4: Welcome back, Real Presence Live listeners. This is Melissa Scaccio, still coming to you from St. James Coffee in Rochester, Minnesota. We just had a really fun segment with my friend Nate up at Carroll Coffee in St. Paul. Father, have you been to Carroll Coffee yet?
5: I have not.
4: You should. Like, I should. It's not like this. There's a JP2 like portrait. It's beautiful, but not like it's not so in your face. It's like a different style of evangelization.
5: Yeah, is it? It's a coffee house.
4: Yeah, it's like a coffee shop, and there's like a little. It's really, really cool.
5: Well, neat.
4: So, anyways, so Father Sauer's here this morning, and we weren't sure if you were going to be here because there's a pilgrimage going on at your parish.
5: Yes, a number of our parishioners have gone to the Shrine of Our Lady of Guadalupe in La Crosse, and then made their way to Champion for Our Lady of Champion. And so I was going to go, and then just I'm leaving for Rome on Sunday, and it was just too much stuff going on, and just wasn't a good time for it. So
4: hey,
5: I have to make another opportunity.
4: But it's advantageous because we can do a segment today for
5: absolutely
4: our Sacraments and More with Father Sauer. Dun dun dun
5: dun dun dun.
4: Like someday we'll have a really cool tagline for that. But today we're talking about canonizations.
5: We are.
4: Which is fascinating for people.
5: Of course, this week we have the beatification of Fulton Sheen. So
4: who
5: it's
4: I
5: been
4: love
5: a long time coming, but we're happy it's finally arrived.
4: I know. And do you know what exactly happened last? Because it was very exciting. They were going to do it before. And then all of a sudden they're like, nope, just kidding. We're going to put this off. Something about fighting about a body, like his body.
5: He was originally buried in New York. And, of course, New York wanted to keep it.
4: Well, why wouldn't you?
5: You know, and but he, Joliet is really where he was from. And so Joliet wanted it. And so there was a big discussion going on back and forth. So I think that was part of it. There also has always just been some kind of vague concerns about maybe the way he addressed clergy sexual abuse when he was bishop in Rochester, New York. I think that's been pretty much resolved. I mean, they don't really haven't been able to find any real kinds of that he ignored it or those kinds of things. So I think that's been kind of cleared up. But I think that was kind of an obstacle as well. And so now we can go forward with great joy.
4: Oh, and you know, it's the Lord's timing. So it must not have been time. There must be some specific reason it's this week instead of, because that was like 4 or 5 years ago. I remember I was going to go with my kids because I thought, how often do you get to go to a beatification in the United States of somebody that you remember?
5: Well, it's kind of interesting now that more often they're doing the beatifications locally. But even Junipero Serra was canonized in the United States.
4: Oh, really?
5: When the Pope was here, yeah.
4: Ah.
5: And so that's kind of really unique. But more and more they're kind of celebrating the local community which raised up these saints. And so they'll do the beatification
4: locally.
5: I remember watching on TV the beatification of Carlo Acutis, mm-hmm. Which took place at the St. Francis Basilica in Assisi. So it was during COVID time, too. I remember everybody was masked, and mm-hmm. it's kind of an odd little gathering. But
4: well, they did the Stanley Rother beatification down. Was it Missouri? I can't remember. He's from Missouri.
5: Yes.
4: I just watched the movie in the theater. You'd think it would be fresh in my mind. But they built that big, is it a basilica there now? Like you
5: I
4: can
5: don't know
4: go
5: if
4: there.
5: It's a basilica, but
4: it's a thing.
5: A shrine.
4: A shrine. There we go. The shrine of Stanley Rother. So, and what a good idea, though, to like, because you should have pride if your area produced a saint. Like that should be a big deal. And it brings the non-Catholics into, and it helps educate the actual Catholics, too, that might not know stuff. So it's a good maneuver.
5: I think it is. And, you know, Pope Francis did a number of those kinds of things. You know, rather than bringing the archbishops to Rome to receive their pallia, he would send them and they would receive it in their community. And, you know, again, I think Pope Leo has changed that again, but, you know, you can see the logic of it, mm-hmm. you know, because I do think that, you know, what the saints are really, on one level, is witnesses to us, and that to have that celebrated in our midst. I remember when I was a seminarian, I used to play the organ at the college, and going up the stairs on the walls were all these written graffiti of events, things that had happened, so... Mm-hmm. When a pope visited, that would get recorded up there. And one of the things that was always sort of fascinating to me was the canonization of Elizabeth Ann Seton, who was the first American-born mm-hmm. saint. And so, you know, to walk up every day past that, oh, there's an American saint. And in those days, there weren't so many American saints.
4: Mm-mm.
5: There were really only a couple of them. That has really expanded a lot. You say I was Columbia Magazine, the Knights of Columbus Magazine.
4: I was wondering why you had a magazine.
5: Yeah, no, I mean, it has this whole listing. It's 2 pages of all the American saints and blesseds.
4: Oh, yeah, I see. Blessed Father Michael McGivney's on there. Knights of Columbus, and there's Stanley Rother. And
5: Archbishop Fulton Sheen.
4: Oh, my, yeah. Like, and some, Kateri, yeah, and Junipero, yeah, and Teresa. Like, yeah, like, that is so cool.
5: So I think really when I was a student, probably there were 4. So the North American Martyrs, Francis Cabrini, Elizabeth Ann Seton, John Neumann. And then not too long after that would have been Rose Philippine Duquesne and Catherine Drexel and so forth.
4: They have Teresa of Calcutta on there. That's fascinating.
5: Because
4: she
5: was an honorary American citizen.
4: Wow, I was going to say, she's not an American, but yes.
5: 1996, a distinction granted only to a handful of individuals.
4: Oh, that's so cool. So we can claim her.
5: Oh, we can claim her?
4: I can add that to my teaching on her for confirmation class to be like she's an honorary.
5: Up here,
4: she's up there. That is so cool.
5: And then Blessed James Miller, who for us
4: it's super local.
5: He taught in Winona and was very active in the Twin Cities and one of the high schools up there. And so, yeah, no, he's very special to us.
4: And I was trying to explain to the who's had our first confirmation class. Year one, coming in, why is confirmation important and what do you have to do? And I'm like, well, you're going to pick an alive person to help you and a dead person. But that dead person is more alive than we are. And I'm like, it's like picking an influencer.
5: Right.
4: Like, and I'm like, can you imagine if your Instagram feed was full of saints influencing you instead of the culture, like how that would transform your life? So you want to pick an influencer to help you on the way.
5: That's right.
4: And the kids, that just seems to make a lot of sense to them. And they're like, oh, okay, well, that they're not just a dead person.
5: Right.
4: They're not history. They're like a living witness because they're still alive.
5: When I interview the kids for confirmation, I always ask them about their saint. And I say, you know, I think there are kind of two ways we go about choosing someone. It's either someone who is like us, so you might choose the patron saint of hunters or athletes, or
4: music.
5: If you want to be in law enforcement, you know, music, whatever. So it's someone who kind of reflects who you are and inspires you in that. The other is someone who's just really inspirational, and you want to become more. You want to become more like them.
4: Mm-hmm.
5: And so a lot of times, you know, sort of the great martyrs are not necessarily something that people say, well, who kind of reflects who you are and inspires you in that. The other is someone who's just really inspirational, and you want to become more like them.
4: Mm-hmm.
5: And so a lot of times, you know,

0: them. Mm-hmm. Others, Bishop Harrington always used to say, talk about the internet saints, you know, the really sort of ones that nobody really has heard about, but the kids have...
1: They've Googled. They've done some Googling.
0: That's right. And I mean, again, though, the other thing is, you know, sometimes they don't choose them for the best reasons, but...
1: Mine was not chosen for a great reason. Yeah. It's horrifying, actually, why I chose mine. But it was a good choice.
0: It was a good choice.
1: You know, God meets you where you are.
0: Who was your choice?
1: Rose of Lima.
0: Oh, yes.
1: But the movie Titanic was out at the time.
0: Oh, and so
1: Rose. So Jack and Rose, and I was in love with Leonardo DiCaprio, and I was in, like, seventh grade. So, like, I chose the person who I wanted because I wanted to be with Leonardo DiCaprio.
0: Right.
1: So
0: right.
1: Not a great reason, but she's been following me my whole life. And so after, like, discerning that, it's like, my baptismal day is actually her feast day.
0: Oh, wonderful.
1: And I'm like, oh, so on the day of my baptism, she was following me.
0: That's right.
1: And I just, you look and you're like, oh, there she is, and there she is, and I just didn't notice.
0: Right.
1: So God met me in the movie Titanic.
0: Well, you know, I find, too, that, like, especially when I go to Rome or something, the Lord almost always brings me into contact with somebody new. Mm-hmm. So when I was on sabbatical and was in Assisi, that's when I learned about Carlo Acutis and kind of developed this devotion to him.
1: And now your youth center.
0: Now our youth center is named after St. Carlo Acutis.
1: And you're going to be going and picking
0: I'm
1: up
0: going to Yes, I'm going to go receive a relic in Assisi next Tuesday, so a week from today.
1: I know. So look, God led you to him. And now that's
0: right.
1: And it speaks to the kids love Carlo. Like,
0: oh, yeah.
1: He's just so normal.
0: They do. And, you know, I have to say, when we kind of announced it about a year ago, you know, there was kind of, I felt a little sort of Carlo nodding at us.
1: Mm-hmm.
0: So I think he's going to do great things with our kids, and already is. But yeah, so we'll go have the relic. We've got a little statue of him, and we're making a little reliquary that'll go in the youth center.
1: Mm-hmm.
0: And so we're very excited about that.
1: So it's like the saints kind of choose you sometimes.
0: It is true.
1: So God led you right to him, and now here you've brought him home, and
0: that's
1: literally
0: right.
1: You're going to be bringing a piece of him.
0: Literally bring him home.
1: Oh, that is so cool. Well, we're going to take a quick break because we have so much to talk about with saints. And a spoiler alert, Father Sauer has sung at a canonization mass for a saint that
0: That's
1: everybody
0: true.
1: Probably knows. So we're going to find out who that is. So stay tuned, Real Presence Live listeners, after the break to find out whose canonization mass Father Sauer physically sang at. So stay tuned.
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4: Hi, this is Heather Caro. Please take a moment to pray with me to Our Lady of the Prairie. In the name of the Father, and the Son, and the Holy Spirit. Our Lady of the Prairie, gentle mother and keeper of quiet places, look upon the fields of our hearts and pray for us. Ask your Son to till the soil of our souls, breaking up the hardness of doubt and fear, planting the seeds of faith, hope, and love, and watering them with his grace. When trials scorch like the sun and worries blow like the wind, be our shelter, our refuge, our guide. Help us to root ourselves deeply in Christ, that we may bear good fruit in kindness, mercy, and truth. Our Lady of the Prairie, pray for us, that our lives may become a rich harvest for the glory of God. Amen. In the name of the Father, and the Son, and the Holy Spirit.
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1: Welcome back, Real Presence Live listeners. This is Melissa Scaccio coming to you live from St. James Coffee with Father John Sauer, who is going to reveal, as we talked about before the break, which saint's canonization mass he sang at. Who was it, Father?
2: It was St. Maximilian Kolbe.
1: That's so exciting.
2: Yeah, when we were students, once in a while, they would invite us to come and sing in what was called, we used to call it the People's Choir. It was called the Guide Choir, I think. And, you know, you had the Sistine Chapel Choir who would do the main music. But then the people's responses is what we would do. So we would go to some room in the Vatican. We'd sort of learn what the responses are. And then as the chants were being done, we would chant the responses along with the people, kind of guide that. And so, yeah, no, it was just fascinating. I've been to a couple of canonizations, but...
1: Who else?
2: I think it's Teresa of the Andes.
1: So someone we don't really know.
2: Someone that is not real wealth. Yeah, and I think those are kind of the two. I went with a student group one time, and that's when we went to that. I don't remember that. You know, during Rome, it's a lot of times when they're doing it, is we are not necessarily free just to go. And so this just happened to be they invited us, and off I went. And it was fascinating, you know, just to be part of that. But also, you know, the man that St. Maximilian saved was still alive at the time.
1: I've seen pictures of him at the canonization.
2: Yeah, it's so cool. Yeah, it's so that was really, so from where we were sitting, you could see him. And that was really, it's just really profound to see, here's someone for whom someone else gave their life. And we're recognizing this person now as being a saint.
1: Oh, that's, like, talk about what a cool experience. Like, cool is not the right word. Profound
2: it is a
1: experience.
2: It is, to be part of that.
1: Oh, cool. So you're at the canonization mass. So we should probably talk about the canonization process.
2: Yes.
1: What? Because I would like to be a saint one day. I mean.
2: One hopes yet you are.
1: One hopes that I would officially, I mean, martyrdom's probably the only way I'm going to do it. So what would the canonization process look like for me if I died?
2: So,
1: people thought maybe I should be a saint.
2: Right. Well, it starts really locally, that there's a local recognition that this person was maybe uniquely holy, we could say, but really just that they lived a life of virtue, that they lived a life of holiness. They strove to follow God's will in their life. And so the bishop then can start, if it's recognized that, yes, this is something significant, the bishop begins the process, and they begin by studying the person. They begin by looking at the person's life, their teachings, those kinds of things. Is there a devotion to them locally? And then they submit that to the Vatican. If the Vatican accepts that after reviewing it, that person can be called a servant of God. So that's kind of the first sort of formal stage.
1: Like the opening of the process.
2: Correct.
1: But you have to wait, right? I know it's
2: been
1: skipped before.
2: It's 5 years after death.
1: Although, I just remember the people picketing after JP2 died. They were chanting sainthood now, like
2: Subito
1: declare
2: Santo.
1: Him immediately.
2: Yeah. And actually, you know, Teresa of Calcutta was the same way. Mm-hmm. That was kind of a short-circuited wait. The process itself wasn't short-circuited, but the wait to start it was.
1: Well, because sometimes you just remember the good things about people immediately after they're gone, and then, like, you know, the rose-colored glasses come off. And so a waiting period, I get why they have a waiting period.
2: Right. And I think it really is to see, does a devotion to this person develop? If it doesn't develop, you know, or beyond sort of a, you know, for example, the convent walls or the monastery walls, if generally the lay people don't have a connection with this person, then they may not proceed. So that goes over to Rome, and then the Rome and the dicastery for the saints studies it, and again, if they feel that this is worthy to move on, then person would be called a venerable. So right now, Fulton Sheen is Venerable Fulton Sheen, and you may have heard that.
1: Mm-hmm.
2: That's talked about a lot. There's some saints that are still called Venerable just because that was sort of their title, but generally speaking, that's kind of a process. Then the next stage really is the miracles. So in order to be beatified, there has to be one attributable miracle. And that miracle usually is medical, and it has to be unexplained and sudden are kind of the two words that they talk about. So for Fulton Sheen, it was a little boy, James Engstrom.
1: I was just looking up the video.
2: And his middle name is Fulton. His parents prayed to Fulton Sheen during the pregnancy, and when he was born, he was stillborn, and there was a knot in his umbilical cord. And the doctors were about to proclaim a time of death, and he started breathing.
1: And it was like 61 minutes.
2: Yeah. Because so it was a long time.
1: It's insane how long it was.
2: Right.
1: It wasn't like 5 minutes. It was like an hour.
2: And then they really felt that, you know, there's going to be, you know, mental challenges or whatever the case might be because of that. And but no, he was brought out of the hospital a healthy young boy. So.
1: And you can see him, like, he's on video, was talking. Yeah. And then his parents were going to name him after Fulton Sheen. Anyway.
2: They did. His middle name is Fulton.
1: Yep. And they were planning that before the intercession, too.
2: Right.
1: So it's just like, oh, it's so cool. Yeah. But you can skip this step, right?
2: Well,
1: if you are a martyr.
2: If you're a martyr, that's considered sort of a miracle, I guess.
1: Because Stanley Rother got to skip. Like, he
2: just became
1: after he was venerable, then they could just beatify him.
2: And then after that, though, then I think for the canonization, then they do require a miracle. So a second miracle for canonization. And canonization really is, the word itself comes from, that we enroll them in the canon of saints, so the list of saints. And so a canonization is really an acknowledgement of something that's a reality. It's not, we don't make a saint, we proclaim saints, I guess we say, but basically it's acknowledging what God has already done in and through this person and the life they led. And so there are different kinds of, there's another kind of form of canonization, which is, I think they call it equivalent canonization, and that would be for people who have this acknowledgement and don't go through a formal process. So in the early church, that would have been more the case. It was not very organized, and they recognized people and just said, yes, this is a saint. And so Hildegard of Bingen is kind of a more recent one that Pope Benedict did. And, you know, she had been venerated for centuries, and in fact, he named her a doctor of the church. So, but there are no necessarily miracles attributed to her. Another kind of interesting group that I find fascinating are the Martyrs of Compiègne in France, which were Carmelite sisters who were martyred during the French Revolution.
1: Oh, they were all guillotined, weren't they?
2: Like
1: one by one?
2: Yeah.
1: Oh, I've heard of these ladies.
2: Yeah, there's a great opera by Poulenc based on the writings of, oh, now I'm going to forget.
1: Your opera knowledge.
2: So anyway, but it's a fascinating opera, and it's kind of one of my favorites. But the ending is so dramatic as they're going to their death, and you're hearing shoop of the guillotine, and they're singing the Salve Regina, which is, I think, accurate. Not that Salve Regina necessarily, that setting of it, but I think accurate that they were singing the Salve Regina as they were going to their death.
1: Oh, that's beautiful.
2: Yeah,
1: and I think as someone who does like ministry with people who are not Catholic, the two things people are most fascinated with are the conclave and the canonization of saints. So when Carlo and Frassati were canonized, so many people came in and they were asking about this. So it's like a beautiful thing to be able to lean into. And then when Pope Francis died, people would be like, I'd like to give you consolation on the death of your Pope. And questions and questions. And so to have such a public process, I think, is a great tool for evangelization, because there are many people that come in and they see Carlo's picture on the wall and they're like, that was the kid on the news. Like, that's the saint kid. And like, they know, even though they're not Catholic and they have no idea what it means that he's a saint, they know who he is though.
2: Absolutely.
1: And it's like a draw. It's something beautiful that we do that can draw people into the beauty and the mystery of the faith.
2: But really, I mean, the way I look at them is they are for us intercessors, yes, but they're also examples, and it's that we should strive to live our life as they did. It doesn't mean that they're perfect.
1: Oh yeah, well, you know? Augustine. Oh man, he was a whole hot mess.
2: Well, Bartolo Longo was a Satanist.
1: Yeah, he was like a satanic priest.
2: Yeah, so I mean, there's a pretty wide variety up there. But you know, I'm sure Carlo had his moments where he maybe talked back to his mom or something. You know, so it doesn't mean that they were perfect, but that they lived a life of virtue, of heroic virtue. that they gave their life over to Christ in a significant way, and that people then recognize that.
1: Well, and then it's a process, too. Like, because I know that devil's advocate is part of the investigation. Well, they don't call it that anymore because it has a different connotation now.
2: Right.
1: But they're like, what are all the bad things that you did? Because if there's no bad things, that would be pretty suspect.
2: Right.
1: And then what did you do about the bad things?
2: Yeah.
1: Like, what did you do to change from that? Or did you just make a great decision at the end? I mean, martyrdom, like some of them that were martyred, I'm sure, might not have been ready for that, like spiritually. But then when the moment was on the line, they chose to die instead of to recant.
2: Yeah, and Pope Francis actually acknowledged that. He introduced sort of a new form of sainthood or of way of recognizing, and that is those who give their life in service of others. So it's not necessarily martyrdom, but you give your life, and that leads to your death.
1: Mm-hmm.
2: So, for example, if you're drowning and I jump in to save you and I drown, that would be
1: giving your life.
2: But not for the faith.
1: More like a white martyrdom.
2: Because
1: there's white and red.
2: Right. So it's a living out of your faith in service to others, which is then recognized as that you've given your life. I think that it's called like white martyrdom maybe or something.
1: Mm-hmm.
2: So it's a little different than the typical martyrdom of giving your physical life, but it's offering up your life, I guess offering up your life for another.
1: And probably more what we would see in the United States. I mean, if you're in Nigeria right now, you might get a red martyrdom, but here, like praise God, that's not quite here yet. But if it is, I know my daughter, my middle daughter chose Blessed Miguel Pro as her patron for confirmation. And she just said, because if the persecution comes, I want to be able to do what he did and yell Viva Cristo Rey and like just go out like proclaiming the Lord's goodness. And it just and for a girl to be like, well, I'm going to choose a priest who was martyred in like the Cristero Wars. I was just so shocked. But that was her reasoning. And she's like, no, because I want that fortitude. Like, I want that to be my inspiration.
2: Right.
1: And then you have, like, Jose Sanchez del Rio, like, Garcia, like, he also, like Miguel Pro was his hero as well, and he was able to die in that same fashion. And so my daughter's like, well, if he inspired him, like, he'll inspire me.
2: Right.
1: He'll be with me in those moments.
2: Well, and we're fortunate that Bishop Barron is coming on November 1st, Feast of All Saints, to help us install the Relic of St. Carlo in the Youth Center. And we've kind of developed a whole little saint thing around that piece. And the kids do get dressed up and things. And then the Cathedral of Winona, the altar, has a significant number of relics in it that we did when we redid the renovation. And so I was going through the list, and I think this year we're going to choose kind of young saints or saints who made a significant impact when they were young.
1: Mm-hmm.
2: So
1: To inspire the youth.
2: Yeah, there's a Maria Goretti in there, St. Agnes, John Birchman's, and so some of those. So we're pretty excited about that, how that'll sort of play itself out.
1: Awesome. Well, Father, our time has come to an end. Again, it happens every time. Oh, and it's so good. Would you like to give us a blessing as we head out to the break?
2: Sure. Well, God, we ask your blessing upon all who are listening today. We pray in a special way in gratitude for the beatification of Fulton Sheen. We pray that he might be for us, as are all the saints, an inspiration and a source of intercession and prayer. We ask this in the name of the Father, the Son, and the Holy Spirit. Amen.
1: Well, thank you so much for being with us, Father Sauer. Who knows what we'll talk about next time?
2: Who knows?
1: Like, this was a surprise today.
2: It was
1: delightful. I love talking about the saints. It's one of my favorite subjects. But Real Presence Live listeners, we will be back right after a quick break with Tim Indahl talking about his Design for Discipleship thing. That sounds so bad.
2: Yes.
1: His ministry. Like, that would be the correct word for that. So stay tuned after the break.
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3: I had fallen away from the church for years. 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That's why I give. Because someone else out there is waiting to hear what I heard. 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You're not just donating. 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
4: 7 years ago, my wife and I and four of our kids, five of our kids, one was still inside mama at the time. We felt something was missing in our faith life, in our church where we were. And we went through a period of kind of being in the wilderness. Over that period of searching, God led us to St. Mary's. And we began a journey of conversion, went through RCIA here at the Cathedral Parish, and there was no turning back once we went down that road. And I tell lots of people that if you are a devout Christian and you begin this process with an open mind to learn what the Catholic Church has to say about herself, it will be hard to resist her. And we found that to be the case, and we have been thrilled and exuberant Catholics ever since.
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1: Welcome back, Real Presence Live listeners. We just had a great segment with Father Sauer talking about saints, and who knew he sang for St. Maximilian Kolbe's canonization mass. Like, he's just a man of many, many surprises, but I guess when you spend time in Rome, like, that's just what happens. My name is Melissa Scascio. If you have not been listening and just tuned in, coming to you live from St. James Coffee in Rochester, Minnesota, your local Catholic coffee shop that has the presence of our Lord in the Eucharistic Adoration Chapel in the back. So if you've never been here, please take this as an invitation to stop in if you are ever in the Rochester area. You can order a coffee and see the blessed, you can see the Lord in the Blessed Sacrament. You can feed your body and your soul in one quick visit, which is just an incredible thing. And then, too, I forgot to mention, last segment, Father Sauer was on. He is going to be the MC of our upcoming RPR banquet that we're hosting in Rochester. So on October 22nd, social hour starts at 5:30. Cy Kellett is the keynote speaker. Like, you can even come and you can sit at my table. You can meet me. Father Sauer will be the MC. You can meet him as well. It's going to be a great evening supporting Real Presence Radio. So go to the RPR website and get signed up for your table today. Oh, that was a lot.
6: That was a lot.
1: Welcome, Tim.
6: Thanks, Melissa. It's great to be here.
1: Tim is my friend. Your wife is supposed to be here, too, but she's not.
6: She's not.
1: Which is okay, because you have like a bajillion kids.
6: Something like that. Eight, I think, is the more accurate count.
1: You have eight. Is eight the total?
6: Eight is the total. Well, eight is the living total.
1: Is the living total. See, and how many is the... Oh, my gosh. Like, that's so many children. I was praying for you, because Heidi wrote a prayer request for me on the Camino, and I could obviously tell it was hers because it was about your ministry. And then I was like, nope, I'm just going to pray for each one of the kids individually. Mm-hmm. And I found myself counting, and I'm like, okay, this one, and I'm like, I don't know how many more there are. I got to Lucy, and I'm like, I know there's two more at least. So I just prayed a bunch of extra, and I'm like, if there's more children, like, they can have them.
6: That's good. I can give you the rundown if you want. Although Zach Rawson, we were at the Catechist Conference on Saturday last weekend, 2 weekends ago, whatever it was. And when he introduced us, he had us at six. So
1: I was thinking six. So, like, yeah, there are actually eight. So in order, because we had 40 Days for Life on earlier. Mm. So you're living the culture of life in your family, just letting the Lord send you as many children. So what is the rundown? Age and name.
6: Oh, you want them both. Okay.
1: Oh, I want both.
6: As long as you don't ask for birthdays, we're okay.
1: It's a test.
6: No, I can do that. Okay, so our oldest is Aiden. He's 23. And then Caleb is 20.
1: And in seminary.
6: And in the seminary, yes. He's at IHM, starting his third year now back. Kylie is 18, so that's the three adults now out of the house, graduated, though they still come back a lot.
1: Joyfully. Of course they do, yeah.
6: Logan is 16. Lucy is 14. See, we're in birthday season. Almost all of our birthdays fall between June and October. So if I get the ages, I'm close.
1: Yes.
6: Okay, so Lucy's 14. And then Thomas is 10.
1: Okay.
6: Sarah is 9.
1: I was missing her, like, that's for sure. Yep.
6: And she would be concerned about that.
1: Oh, I'm so sorry. Public apology. Oh. As I was praying, I forgot you existed.
6: She might have given you a look. And then our youngest, Aaron, is 4.
1: Oh, so I was so close. I just missed Sarah. Oh, I was so close. All right. And you guys have not always had a ministry, but you've been we've done so much stuff together.
6: We have.
1: Like, we met a long time ago at our Catholic adventure camp called Camp Summit, which we've had talks on the radio before. So if you've heard me mention that, actually Tim and I met there, and we both had our young children, mm-hmm. the 20-something-year-olds, and we were there together as chaperones in a group together.
6: So much fun.
1: And Tim left me, actually. He had to go, like, get a...
6: I had to rescue my wife from a dog.
1: Yeah, like, there was this thing. He's like, hey, can I just leave my kid with you? I got to run home quick. And I was like, sure, I'll take Aiden. It'll be awesome. So we had this grand adventure at camp, and then we've worked at camp many times together since. And you were a professor at St. Mary's University?
6: Yes.
1: For a long time?
6: For a long time.
1: What did you teach?
6: So I was an education professor, so I was working with our future teachers there over the, like, I just left in May. So 7 years, I think, I spent there doing that. And at the tail end of that, had the joy of creating a non-licensure Catholic education major to just really focus on how do we infuse that Catholic worldview and dignity of the human person, all that, into what it means to teach.
1: Because we're struggling with that. Like, our Catholic schools are struggling. Our faith formation programs are struggling. Like, how do we inundate our Catholic identity in an authentic way?
6: Yeah.
1: Because we can convey the information, but then you can't make the relationship happen. So you guys are working on that.
6: We are. Well, and we can't. I mean, that's actually really freeing to know that we can't make the relationship happen. I mean, because that's all the Holy Spirit, right? Heidi and I really focus on what this, A, that we are, our business title is Designed for Discipleship. I don't know what's the business, but that's what it is.
1: What's so, the ministry?
6: It's the ministry, yes.
1: You know, there's
6: you.
1: A fine line. Business, it's a nonprofit. It's a thing, yeah.
6: Yeah, so because we really believe that God designed us, you know, from the first cell to be in relationship with Him. And, you know, discipleship is a description of that relationship. So that's what we believe is reality. And so since He did that, then He's going to work within that space. And I completely lost what you said a minute ago.
1: That's okay. You know, we're getting old.
6: Yeah.
1: Like, that's a problem. And we're drinking coffee, and we're trying. We're trying. But no, we were... I was asking about how you incorporate, like, how do we make it authentic and, like, not just convey the information, but convey the mission.
6: Okay. And I'm pleased to know that what I just said actually aligns with what I was thinking about.
1: See, that's perfect.
6: That's good.
1: Yes.
6: It's really about trying to make that fertile soil that, you know, Christ talks about in His parables is how do we set the soil in the children, you know, the people are the soil. How do we set that so that they're receptive to the Holy Spirit? And so we talk about creating more opportunities for the Spirit based on just who we are as humans and how we've been designed. I think that can start really early. I mean, so many of our kids in faith formation have not had the opportunity to come to Mass weekly in their younger years. And one of the things we've realized is, so I've got a background in educational psychology, learning sciences, what have you, and one of the pet projects going on was just understanding how the brain works and neural networks and all these things. And we know that in those first 6 years, everything is formed as a foundation for what's going to happen later in life. And so if we can, you know, playing the long game here, if we can start early and we can encourage when people are coming to the church at baptism and saying, okay, I'm here, I'm asking the church for something at baptism, and we can take them and say, okay, yes, this is a great gift that you're here. Come join us. Come to Mass. Build a community, and that time over 6 years of if a child comes to Mass once a week, just for the first 6 years before they would typically come to faith formation, that's 300 times they would go to Mass, and the amount that's formed in the brain over that time, all of that foundation, built on experience of the Mass, and our Mass is just beautiful for this because it's so experiential. There's smells and there's sounds and there's things to see.
1: As Bishop Barron says, it engages all five of your senses.
6: It does, and that's so important in those early years. So we may think that an infant or a one-year-old, two-year-old isn't getting a whole lot of Mass. And
1: like,
6: I'll be
1: it
6: honest,
1: doesn't matter if you don't bring them.
6: Yes, and faithfully Catholic people sometimes think that, but over those first 3 years, so the brain is making connections, and that's where everything that we know is stored in our brain. And the brain is making, literally in the first 3 years, 1 million connections every second.
1: Oh, wow. That's a lot.
6: So literally everything that a child experiences is being imprinted and formed in the brain. And so if we're taking them to Mass, all of those five senses are building the foundation for the rest of their life, and it's going to make faith a part of it. So when we come later and we talk about in six or, you know, when they're coming back for First Communion, and we're talking about, you know, what is this chalice? All we need to do is put some wrappings of language in that around this thing that they already know because they've seen it time and time again, deeply what it is. And so it just, our brains literally are then formed for relationship with Christ.
1: Oh, that's so beautiful. And it's because it's hard because there's a lot of people, you feel people are irritated with you because you have your kids in the pew. And there's a time to take them out, but you should definitely bring them back. Like, it always hurts my soul to see people that just go straight to the crying room. And they're just like, especially if the crying room is in the back and then the kids can't see. Like, at my parish, it's right off the sanctuary. So really, the crying room is like a front row seat. It's like being an altar server almost. So that one doesn't bother me as much, but you can't engage all the senses. You know, now you can just see, and then you're hearing something come over a speaker, but at least you can see what's going on. And it's just so, so vitally important that the kids get exposed when they're younger. And I was guilty, too. Like, my husband was not a Christian. He was definitely, like, an atheist. And he was not going to be coming to sit with me in the pews to help harangue the kids. So I would just go by myself. And then I hear things like this, and I just think, oh, man, like, I didn't do it right. Or I was crippling their ability to get it. I mean, they get it now, but... But it's so, so important to support people that are doing that for the kids because that lays the foundation. And then we wonder why so many kids leave the faith. Mm-hmm. And I think, what is it now? It's they're checked out of the faith by like 12 or 13.
6: Yeah, they're really making the decision about whether this is for me. Am I a part of this community? Do I belong in this place by then? And they may stick around because their parents, you know, they have to go to faith formation, confirmation, whatever they're supposed to. So they may stick around to tell confirmation and whatnot. But yeah. When they're leaving in college, they've probably already made that choice much, much earlier.
1: Oh, my gosh. It's so sad. So we have to take a quick break. Okay. Well, we'll be right back to talk more about your design for discipleship ministry and then hopefully, like, practical things that we can do to support families and, yeah, just trying to make things easier for people to realize their design for discipleship.
6: Yes, absolutely.
1: All right, so Real Presence Live listeners, stay tuned after the break for more with Tim Indahl and his design for discipleship ministry. Stay tuned.
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7: There will come a day when each of us will be asked to review the movie of our life and give an account to God. We will sorrowfully relive the bad times and joyfully revisit the good. Thankfully, no matter what you've done, there is hope. Since Jesus came not to condemn the world, but to save it. 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
8: I remember even during that time, and this was during the beginning years of John Paul II's pontificate, and whenever I heard him on TV, because he was always in the news, especially with his travels in Eastern Europe, Poland and all, I would hear the things that would come out of his mouth, and I would go, there's no way this person is not closer to God than I am. You know, so I always had this sort of secret respect for John Paul II. Of course, I never said this to any of my brethren friends. You know,
9: you wouldn't dare.
8: No, of course not. But I don't mean to disparage them because they taught me to love the Scripture. And interestingly enough, even though they do not believe in the real presence, of Christ and the sacrament. They had communion every Sunday, and so they really taught me to love the Lord's Supper and to love the Scriptures, and so I'm really thankful to them for that.
7: The wisdom of Mother Angelica.
9: I went to Las Vegas years and years ago for one of these cable shows. And I was shocked to see all these old ladies in their 70s and 80s getting off that plane, running for a slot machine. You don't have a chance to win. They're all fixed. I know, my uncle used to have slot machines.
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0: 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Now, back to more inspirational and uplifting stories and a look at the extraordinary things happening in our local area. Heard right here on the RPR Network.
1: Welcome back, Real Presence Live listeners. We are heading into our last segment for the day. The 2 hours always goes by so fast. You know, it's just kind of like good, godly conversation.
6: It's always good.
1: It is just a beautiful thing, and it just, time disappears. So I'm here from St. James Coffee with my friend Tim Indall, who he and his wife courageously left their jobs in the real world and started the Designed for Discipleship Ministry. And you were a professor.
6: Yes.
1: I mean, and I just think things like health insurance, you have all of these children, like what a leap of faith to just leave that and do what the Lord is calling you to.
6: Yeah, I mean that in and of itself is a gift from the Lord, though. I mean, just the, I feel like he's been showing us since before we, so we're converts, you know, 15 years or so ago now. But even before we were Catholic, he would show us where he was asking us to be and make it clear. So, it was a leap of faith, undoubtedly. But he made it really clear, like, this is where I want you to be, and it's just been really a blessing since then. We've been, I think, running since May when I finished up at the university with our work, and we're really just, we really want to help support parishes, Catholic schools, to understand that people are designed for discipleship, to understand how do we put forward first a relationship with Christ as the foundation of what we're doing. That's really what we're trying to do.
1: And one of the things I just love about you is, and you would never mention this, so don't be mad at me that I do, but your house burned down. And, like, your oldest son has been in a battle with cancer, and it had come back, and now he's back in remission again. And your daughter Lucy has a seizure disorder.
6: Yeah.
1: And so you are dealing with all of these things on the side, but you would never know. Because you just live for the Lord. And it's such a beautiful thing that you don't... A lot of people get stuck in that, and then they whine and complain about it a lot, and they're like, poor me, this is not fair. Like, it's like Teresa of Avila who says, Lord, if you treat your friends so poorly, like, no wonder you have so few. And it's just like, you could get stuck in that mentality, and that's never where you guys are. And, like, you would never bring that up unless I asked about it. So it's just this beautiful witness that you're just like, nope, this is where the Lord has me headed. And I just think, like, when your house burned down and, like, that was kind of coordinated with the start of this ministry, and I thought, is that just spiritual warfare? Like, is the devil just trying to stop the ministry moving forward and, like, throw up a roadblock? But then everyone came together and, like, came out and helped, and then you just saw the beauty and the graces come from it.
6: No, so that's beautiful. I mean, honestly, 9 days after the house burned down, I think we had 20 seminarians at our house helping us go through and catalog everything in the house. I mean, no, but here's the real. I mean, it's hard. I mean, there are days where it's just so hard. But and sometimes we fall into those moments that you're talking about, to be certain. But so much good, so much fruit has come out of all these things. Like I wouldn't be here Catholic today without some of these hard things, without many of them. Those are what give us the strength to push through and to know that this is his will. Maybe he wouldn't want that, but he's brought so many great things out of all of it.
1: Oh, and one of the things is Designed for Discipleship, your ministry.
6: Yes.
1: So what exactly do you guys do? Like, there's literally a flyer right behind your head. I can see you guys smiling at me from over there. And so, like, what is it that the ministry does?
6: Yeah, so our goal really is we are supporting supporting folks who are leading in catechesis, faith formation, although we find realistically people don't see themselves as leaders in transmitting the faith, but they are. Mm-hmm. But our goal is to support parishes. We support Catholic schools in what Dave Ramsey would call flipping the budget upside down, but not for money, but from a discipleship, from a relationship with Christ perspective, that we want to put that first, and then everything else can flow from that. And so with parishes, we typically work with leadership. We really think about healthy leadership in parishes and schools, about really understanding what the vision is that's focused on discipleship, and then moving from there, you know, understanding what the situations we are. When we work with Catholic schools, we go in and do observations of the schools and say, how are we doing from a discipleship standpoint? Are we focusing things on relationship with Christ? And then giving suggestions, things, okay, here's some things that you could do, next steps you could take tomorrow if you want to really focus on discipleship as the thing that's the most important, which we argue is the most important.
1: And so what might some of these things be? Practical, like what might be something you notice and say, if you need to kind of change this?
6: Yeah, so tons of things. I mean, simple things as you need to spend time, say, in a classroom. Maybe you have a nice space available that is a prayer space, but it's not evident that you use it. So let's use it every day. Let's as a class pray together once a day, teacher with students, and then know that there's time available in the day for you to go use this space on your own. So that's one thing that you could do. Connecting, if we're doing service, let's connect that with the people who are being served. Let's connect that with the corporal and spiritual works of mercy, because it's just right there, right? I mean, you look at middle and high school students who just have a heart for the world, for social justice. Well, that ties in so beautifully to our corporal and spiritual works of mercy.
1: You just have to connect a dot, essentially.
6: Yes. Yeah. The Lord has done. I mean, the church has done all the hard work. It's just about seeing what's there.
1: Oh, and sometimes you just can't see it yourself when you're in it, and you're like, why isn't this working? To have a group come in from the outside and observe and be like, you're so close. You're so close. We just have to tweak things. So is that kind of how you feel like it goes? Is you come in and you're just like, there's just a little bit we have to do here, and the intentionality of it can change the whole mission.
6: It is, and you know, really, I mean, what we find so many cases is helping to clarify vision in a space. You know, oftentimes the idea is these things are already there, and there are people on the ground that are willing to do the work, that are ready to receive. And it's just making a connection between those ideas. We do this thing called Working Genius, and there's a phase in the middle of work called activation. And so we really see our work as activation. So we take the missions, the vision that parishes have, schools have, and we help connect that with action.
1: Oh, that's so beautiful. Because really, it's like we're close, and you have all these good-hearted people, yeah, and their intention is good. And it just doesn't seem to work.
6: Yeah.
1: Like, I know how many years my mom taught faith formation, and just how frustrated she'd be as you didn't see those kids. As soon as they were out, you didn't see them in the parish anymore, and they were just gone. And she's like, I just don't get why this is not working. And so it's like connecting all the dots. That's such a beautiful ministry.
6: Yeah.
1: Thank you for leaving your secular world. Like, thank you for doing that and then going, because it's something that's deeply needed. I think every parish could probably benefit from it, unless somehow they just figured it out. So you guys have a pretty busy schedule.
6: We've been running, I think, since June, and it's, you know, it lets up maybe a little bit in the winter, but it's, yeah, we're lots of travel, lots of working with folks, but it's great work. I mean, we just love it.
1: And then you have something called the Leadership Lab.
6: Yeah, so we did this the first last year for the first time. It's functionally like a group coaching program around discipleship, and we gather leaders. It's online. We meet live 10 times over a 6-month period. We're actually going to be starting we're starting our next round in October, and we meet live, like I said, about every other week for a couple hours, talking through these ideas, so models of discipleship, what does it look like? Particularly, we've been developing this understanding of what models of discipleship look like in the young. There's sometimes a pervading opinion out there that discipleship is for adults and mature people, but the reality is that people are called a relationship with Christ from the very beginning.
1: Oh, yeah, since your baptism.
6: And it just looks different. Mm-hmm. And one of the things that we've realized that is that folks who Maybe you didn't have the first 6 years we talked about, those 300 masses. Even though there's a period of time that we're building trust in the church and building trust in the people and community, and that still has to happen even if it's not until 6 or 12. Mm-hmm. And so we have to go back to the beginning of the discipleship roots, even if that doesn't necessarily align with where the human development is. And so we'll talk about that, and we'll talk about healthy leadership, and then how do we put these things into place and in practice in the parish. And then I think one of the most beautiful things is really seeking to build communities for the people that are on the ground leading this charge of discipleship and faith formation in the parishes and schools. And so coming together to say there are other people that are doing this too, because mm-hmm. It can be lonely and hard work.
1: You feel very alone sometimes, that's for sure.
6: Yeah.
1: Well, and actually, we're going to pause this conversation just for a moment. We're going to head up to Sebastian in Fargo, and he's going to give us a preview for tomorrow's show. Go, take it away, Sebastian.
11: 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On the next Real Presence Live, your hosts will be Cammie Brechtel and J.D. Henderson, coming to you live from the Chancery Office in Rapid City, South Dakota. Their guests will include Bishop Scott Bullock, who will give updates on the diocese and the beatification of Fulton Sheen. And then Tess Franzen will tell us about Freedom's Journey, an organization focused on the survivors of human trafficking. Tune in to hear all this and more on Wednesday, September 23rd from 9 to 11 a.m. Central, right here on Real Presence Live. Back to you.
1: Thanks, Sebastian. So, Tim, if someone wants to find you and Heidi, your good work, Design for Discipleship, how do we find you?
6: Yeah, so we have a website, designfordiscipleship.org. Everything is there. And I just want to highlight, really exciting, we're partnering with the Diocese of Winona-Rochester this year for our leadership alignment. So we have a dedicated cohort for just people that live in this diocese and work in faith formation, and they're paying most of the cost.
1: Oh, wow.
6: And if you go to our website, you click on the Leadership Lab tab, you can access information both about that dedicated Winona-Rochester cohort, but we're also running a general, so literally anyone in the country or the world can take part in this. And because it's live, and because it's online, you can get at it from anywhere.
1: Oh, that is so beautiful. So that's designfordiscipleship.org. I'm looking at it right now. The home tab has Tim and his lovely wife Heidi on there, so you can see what they look like. And the Leadership Lab tab is right next to it. Well, thank you so much for being here this morning, Tim.
6: Well, thanks for having me.
1: It's a pleasure, and you're doing such good work. We keep praying for you and all of the things that you're doing. And just a reminder, Real Presence Live listeners, that October 22nd is the Rochester, Minnesota banquet with Cy Kellett and Father Sauer emceeing. So if you have not signed up for the banquet yet, please go to the Real Presence radio website and get signed up, get your table, invite your friends, and support this amazing ministry that is Real Presence Radio. And a thank you to all of our other guests today. We had Melissa Odin on, who is the survivor of abortion. We had Joe Poss and Pat Steyer from 40 Days for Life, Nate Whipple from Carol Coffee, and we had Father Sauer on talking about canonization and the saints. And we just had Tim. So thank you for tuning in. What a great show. We'll be back live from St. James Coffee next month. God bless.
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12: This is an EWTN News Link. I'm Anna Mitchell from the Sunrise Morning Show. President Trump is making use of his time in New York today at the UN General Assembly. The president is meeting today with leaders from Gulf nations impacted by the war with Iran, as well as the leaders of Venezuela and Ukraine. The Bishop of Austin has asked for prayers, saying he was deeply saddened and disturbed by the shooting of a man involving an ICE agent earlier this week. Bishop Daniel Garcia said, quote, "The credibility of a federal agency that is supposed to protect us has been weakened by incidences such as the one that took place today. He called for a transparent investigation and said, quote, "May God assist us in finding resolve and peace during these troubling times," end quote. For more news with a Catholic perspective, visit EWTNnews.com. Take 2 with Jerry and Debbie starts now.

0: Well, hi there and welcome. It's your show, Take Two, with Jerry and Debbie and you on EWTN Radio. Not only are we going to do some talking today, we're going to do some laughing with your help, with your participation. I am Jerry Usher along with Debbie Giorgiani. And Debbie, it's our quarterly Give Us Your Best Clean Joke show.
1: A very popular show. We were already giggling as we started the show because Michael, our producer, he's a trained comedian. So he was already telling us jokes. So we were laughing and giggling. And folks, I'm still coughing. So please forgive me if I'm going to be coughing and giggling at the same time, because this is just a hilarious show. Very active. People from around the world weigh in, and they even send us jokes later on during the week so that they can keep it going. So we want you to give us your best clean joke. Here's how you do it. You don't have to be Catholic to call in. All you have to do is dial this number, 833-288-EWTN. That's 833-288-3986. You can call or text to that number. If you have a short joke, then you can go ahead and text it. We'll read it. But we'd love to hear your voice. We'd love you to be on stage, that virtual stage, delivering a really funny, clean joke, and we can all laugh, because we need a little relaxation. We need those feel-good hormones. Laughter has been said that can be like a medicine. It's so good for the spirit. Okay, so we're healthy, wholesome laughter with the Take Two family is the way we roll, and we want you to call in your best clean joke.
0: 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It could be a joke that you made up. It could be one that you've discovered online. It could be one that one of your kids told you. Kids love to make up jokes and tell them to their parents. But as Debbie said, we're just letting off a little bit of the pressure of the world. Once every quarter, we do this show just to pretend that we're all kind of sitting around in a conference room or around a living room and telling our best clean jokes. So please let us hear yours. 833-288-EWTN, 833-288-3986.
1: So we're not going to ask you something that we're unwilling to do, okay? So Jerry's got a joke. I've got a joke. We try to participate. Michael delivered a joke to us, and we were laughing. So, Jerry, we have to practice what we preach. Do you have a joke, please?
0: I do, yeah. It goes like this. Jerry says to Debbie, "We've been doing this show for more than 11 years. Do you think our listeners know us pretty well by now?" Debbie says, "Jerry, they know us so well that half of them are already offering up their suffering."
1: Did you write that joke?
0: I did come up with that, yeah.
1: Oh, that was good.
0: It wasn't the greatest joke in the world, but I thought it would be a little bit funny.
1: I love it. So you're the author of that joke. That was hilarious. So you get the picture, folks. We're going to do our part and tell jokes, and you've got to do your part by giving us your best clean joke. The phone lines are lighting up, and that was good. Michael, our producer, said that was good, Jerry. Here's the number, 833-288-EWTN. That's 833-288-3986. Call or text to that number. Okay, Jerry, you ready? Mine's not an original. Ready?
0: Okay. Yeah.
1: Okay. A poor man walking through a forest feels close to God. He asks, "Lord, what is a million years to you?" God replies, "My son, a million years to you is like a second to me." The man asks, "Lord, what is $1 million to you?" God replies, "My son, $1 million to you is less than a penny to me. It means almost nothing to me." The man then asks, "So can I have $1 million? And God replies, "In a second."
0: In a second. That's good.
1: I like that one. That was good. So that's the idea of we're not going to ask you to do something that we're unwilling to do. So we laughed. We thought it was funny. Now we want to hear your joke. We want to laugh together. You need a little levity in life at times. It's really important that we lighten up a little bit, because life can be very heavy. A lot of us have multiple crosses we are carrying, not just one cross, but lots of crosses. So let's just, put those all aside and just laugh in a beautiful way with each other. 833-288-EWTN. That's 833-288-3986.
0: We got jokes to go to already, so please take one of those last remaining open phone lines. Peter is joining us from Butler, Pennsylvania, listening on Sirius XM 130. Hi, Peter. Welcome.
2: Hi.
0: Good to have you with us, Peter. What's your best clean joke today?
2: What is the only state, well, I guess I can say the full name of the state of the United States of America, one out of 50 that's mentioned in the Bible?
0: Well, I know the joke, what's a make of a car mentioned in the Bible, because it says they were all in one accord, but I don't know. I don't know the name of the state that's mentioned in the Bible. What is it, Peter?
2: Well, I'm in a Subaru, but I also have the Ark. Okay. Noah opened up the Ark and saw land.
0: Oh, Arkansas land. Okay. Took me a minute there, Peter, but that was, yeah, that one kind of, it has to come back around because I'm kind of slow sometimes. But did you make that up, Peter? Where'd you get that joke?
2: No, actually, there was a bishop from, Catholic bishop from Arkansas that told me that joke.
1: That's hilarious.
0: Yeah, that's awesome.
1: Good job, Peter. You know what? You're in a very privileged position. You're the first one to lead this very popular show that we do quarterly, Give Us Your Best Clean Joke. So you can have that virtual trophy today that you got us started, because phone lines are lighting up, Peter. So thank you.
2: Yeah, well, it's nice that people give you permission to use their jokes.
0: Yeah, right.
1: Right.
0: Awesome, Peter. Have a blessed day, and thank you for joining us here. We've got Taylor going to be coming up next, and we got phone lines being screened by Matt today, 833-288-EWTN, 833-288-3986. It's Give Us Your Best Clean Joke Today. A man told his friend, "I just bought the most expensive hearing aid on the market. It cost me $5,000, but it's incredible." His friend asked, "What kind is it?" He looked at his watch and said, "About 11:45. Okay, who is going to be next on that open phone line there? Give us your best clean joke. 833-288-EWTN. 833-288-3986. 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
4: I know Carmelite nuns who get a call from their Mother Superior every June telling them where they're going to be assigned in the year ahead. And even if they know they're probably not going to be transferred, before that call, they're supposed to pack up all their belongings and wait for the phone to ring. It's an exercise in detachment from the world. We all go through that in our own ways, don't we? Maybe sometimes, you know, something becomes unstable in our current jobs, or a new opportunity opens up, or we have a financial crash that forces us to rebudget everything, or we go on a job interview, or maybe get a call from a doctor with some disturbing news. You know, even if those experiences don't pan out to be anything, and they usually don't overlook their importance. 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

God willing, the jokes that Debbie and I share and our producer Michael will have one for us during the course of the broadcast. 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
1: Okay, if you want to get your best clean joke in, then please call this number, 833-288-EWTN. 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And we're getting text jokes coming in, too, so we'll weave those in as well. So let's get to our callers, because you are the joke tellers today, and we love to laugh. So first-time caller Taylor is waiting so patiently in Grants Pass, Oregon, listening on KTNH. Hello, Taylor. Welcome.
2: Hi there. How are you?
1: We're doing great. Thank you so much. And thank you for being a first-time caller. And look at this. You're on stage telling a joke to the world, Taylor.
2: Well, are you guys ready for it?
0: Yep.
2: It's just a short little silly one, but why did the old man fall down the well?
0: Why did the old man fall down the well? I don't know. Debbie, do you know?
1: No, I don't. Why?
2: Because he couldn't see that well.
0: That makes perfect sense.
1: Oh,
0: that
1: is good. I can remember that one. That's a good one.
0: Yeah.
1: That's a good one.
2: That's
1: Taylor,
2: the only one that I do remember, so that's why I said it.
0: Well, it's perfect, Taylor. It's perfect.
1: It is
0: yeah.
1: perfect. Taylor, thank you so much. That's really brave of you to call up and share in your first time calling here. We hope you call us again when we have topics that you can weigh in on. What do you say?
2: Yeah, that's awesome. Thank you so much. I hope you guys have a great rest of your day.
0: You too, Taylor. Thank you for calling, being a first-time caller. In fact, all of those on the board right now are first-time callers.
1: First-time callers.
0: You are welcome to call if you've called the show before, so please give us your best clean joke, 833-288-EWTN, 833-288-3986. 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Hi, Joe.
3: Hi.
0: Thanks for calling in. Meet another first-time caller. Welcome.
3: Well, little Johnny went to confession. And he says, bless me, Father, I can't stop stealing lumber. He says, I've prayed, I've tried everything, I've been to counseling, I've talked to my pastor. The priest says, well, have you ever tried making a novena? He said, no, Father, but if you got the plans, I've got the lumber.
0: Oh, man, I didn't see that one coming there, Joe.
1: Neither did I. You need to remember that one. I bet you the seminarians would love that.
0: Mm-hmm.
1: That is great, Joe. You are so awesome.
3: Well,
1: that is, yeah. Do you have another one for us?
3: No, unfortunately, that's it.
0: Okay. But, well, that's a great contribution to the program, Joe. Thank you so much. I'll remember that next time I do a novena. I'll get a little chuckle from your joke, Joe. Thank you for calling in. We appreciate that very, very much. Here's another quick one. A priest noticed a man sleeping soundly during his homily. Mm-hmm. He finally said, would somebody please wake that gentleman up? The man's wife called back, you put him to sleep, Father. You wake him up.
1: Oh, that is so good. Okay, it is hard to hold back a cough when you're trying to laugh. That is difficult. Okay, well, there's an open phone line if you'd like to tell your joke. This is our best clean joke show. Very, very popular. You guys look forward to it. Every couple months you say to us, when's the joke show? When's the joke show? Well, it falls right in line for this quarter, right the day before Padre Pio's feast day. And many of you may or may not know this, Padre Pio had an amazing sense of humor, kind of a biting sense of humor, but he was very comical. So I think he would appreciate a nice clean joke. 1-833-288-EWTN. That's 833-288-3986.
0: 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Hi, Dee. Thanks for joining us today.
4: Hello, this is Steve.
0: Oh, Steve, okay. Sorry about that.
4: Yeah,
0: go right ahead.
4: So I don't know if you were aware that September 19th is National Talk Like a Pirate Day, but I have a pirate joke for you.
0: Okay, sounds good.
4: So what is the favorite letter of the alphabet for a pirate?

0: I think I know this one, but I'll let you say it. Debbie, do you know?
1: I think I do, but we want you to say it.
2: Well, one might think it's the R, right?
1: So right.
0: Oh, you're throwing us a curveball.
2: R. So what I say back is, I say, aye, matey, one might think it's the R, but the pirate really loves the sea.
0: Oh, that's a good one.
1: That is a good
2: you
1: really,
2: one. That's my pirate joke for you today.
0: Yeah, and you said the 19th, 3 days ago, was National Talk Like a Pirate Day. Is that a serious thing, Steve?
2: It is a national, I don't want to say holiday, but it is a national thing. Yeah,
0: National
2: Talk Like a Pirate Day. So.
1: Yeah.
0: Wow.
2: And I actually heard that joke on the radio, so you knew it had to be pretty clean.
1: Very cool. Very cool. Steve, you're awesome. Yeah, thank you so much for being a first-time caller. We hope you join us again on a future broadcast, okay?
2: All right, sounds great. You guys have a wonderful day.
0: You too, Steve. Thanks for listening. Thanks for calling in. We are having a little bit of a laugh here today, once per quarter on Take Two with Jerry and Debbie and you. We do the Give Us Your Best Clean Joke Show. You have to have one up your sleeve somewhere. 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Why are you laughing?
1: Because I'm reading the text jokes that are coming in. They are hilarious. Okay, they're so funny. We're gonna get to those in just a moment. We'd love for you to give us your best clean joke. And listen, guys, this is the truth. I think I can speak for Jerry. You can tell us a joke that we've heard before. We probably don't remember it. So just entertain us, okay? 833-288-EWTN, 833-288-3986.
0: 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Hi, Ren. Thanks for calling in.
3: Hi. In line with the Arkansas joke, knock, knock.
0: Who's there?
3: Iowa.
0: Iowa who?
3: Iowa, a bookie, a couple hundred bucks. Could you swap me till payday? Knock, knock.
0: Oh, you got another one. Debbie, you do this one.
1: Okay, who's there?
3: Alaska.
1: Alaska who?
3: Alaska again. Could you spot me the money?
0: That is really
3: okay,
0: good.
3: Thank you.
0: Did you come up with those, Ren? Did you make them? Oh, no, you said you heard it on the radio, right?
3: No, I came up with them.
0: Oh, you came up with them. Oh, nice. Very nice.
1: That's really clever. Those are great. Good job,
3: knock,
1: Ren.
3: Knock.
0: Who's there?
3: Knock, knock. Hawaii.
0: Hawaii who?
3: Hawaii? I'm fine. How are you?
0: You are good, Ren. You've got some good ones, and they're all knock-knock jokes. I love those. Those are some of my favorites.
1: Me too. Original.
0: Thanks,
1: material.
0: Ren, for contributing to the conversation today. We appreciate that. 833-288-EWTN, 833-288-3986. Don't let this opportunity pass you by to give us and really the world a little bit of a laugh today on Take Two with Jerry and Debbie. 833-288-3986. We should get to maybe a couple of the text messages.
1: Yeah, you go ahead and read them because I'm trying to hold back the coughing.
0: All right, David in Nampa, Idaho texted in. He said, "And the Lord said unto John, come forth and receive eternal life. But John came fifth and won a toaster."
1: That's the one I was laughing at earlier. Oh, yeah. That's hilarious. Oh, you got more?
0: Oh, yeah. Tom was riding a horse, and Yeti was walking. How did he do it? Yeti was the dog's name.
1: Oh, we need a real comedian. Michael, are you with us? Can you give us some best clean jokes?
4: Sure, Debbie, I'd be happy to help out with that. Mm-hmm. Did you know that before I became a radio producer, I had a different job?
1: Mm.
4: I had a job collecting leaves. I was really raking it in. But, you know, before that, though, I was working at a coffee shop, and I finally had to quit because it was just the same old grind.
0: These are good. And Michael, you are a comedian, right?
1: He is.
4: That's true.
1: I'm
4: mostly retired. I don't get up as much.
1: But you did stand up, right, Michael?
4: Oh, yeah, for like 20 years.
1: Yeah. See, he can deliver them. He is hilarious. When sometimes if like both of us, right, Michael, if both of us are kind of having an ho-hum day, you'll just come out with two or three jokes and we'll be laughing all the way starting the show.
4: I try to keep your spirits up throughout the show. Sometimes. You do. Sometimes we have some really heavy subjects here.
1: True. You know? True.
4: And but it's tough, you know, listening to all these clean jokes because I really love politically incorrect jokes. And I'm just going to tell a quick one, okay?
1: Okay.
4: You know, I love politically incorrect jokes like the one about Ben Franklin was the greatest president. It's very politically incorrect.
0: That is right. You got that right.
1: That's hilarious.
4: All right. Back to you guys.
1: Thanks, Michael. That,
0: yeah.
1: He's
0: you
1: so
0: mind
1: good
0: if I still tell another one?
1: I would love to. I would love for
0: okay,
1: you to.
0: Okay, this is about, it's a confessional joke. A little boy came out of confession looking very serious. His mother asked, how did it go? He said, pretty good. Father gave me 3 Hail Marys. Then he whispered, but I think I could have talked him down to 2.
1: Oh, my goodness. Okay, we've got first-time caller Nate in Louisiana on Christ.
0: Nat, I believe.
1: Nat. Oh, Nat. Okay, Nat, first-time caller in Louisiana, Christ Our King Radio. It's hard to laugh and cough and read at the same time. Okay, you go right ahead. Welcome. Nat, are you with
5: Hi
1: us?
5: Hi there.
1: Yes.
0: Hi, Nat.
5: I am of Cajun descent, so I am going to do this joke with a thick Cajun accent, and I apologize if people can't understand, but I think you will.
0: Okay.
5: So here goes. My friend Cecile asked me to bring her to the cemetery where her cousin Tolan had been buried. Well, neither one of us had ever been to that cemetery, so me, I put the address in my garment so that could take us to the cemetery. So that garment told us, you turn right here and you turn left there. And what, the last turn we had to make before the cemetery? It was a dead-end road. That was pretty scary when that was, we saw that dead-end sign, but we was going to go to that cemetery anyway. And that was scary enough. But then when we went through them gates for the cemetery, the garman said, you have reached your final destination.
0: That's a good one. That one goes
1: that
0: back
1: awesome.
0: A ways, Nat. You're referring to the garman. That was one of the first GPS toys that we had for our vehicles, wasn't it?
5: Mm-hmm. That's right.
0: Yeah. Mm-hmm.
1: And you did a great job carrying that Cajun kind of flair.
0: Yes.
1: I loved it. Nat, you were awesome.
5: Thank you so much.
0: Thank you, Nat. God
1: that
0: bless
1: was really
0: you.
1: Good. That was really good. Yeah.
0: Yeah.
1: Oh, and we got a golf joke coming up, and we've got a church joke, and we've got other jokes coming in by text messaging. Do you want to share the next one about, it's about Pope John the 23rd?
0: Well, yeah, I'm at Pope St. John the 23rd National Seminary, so this is, I'm not sure who this comes in from, but it says, don't know if this is true, but it is said that Pope John the 23rd, when at a luncheon, a scantily clad woman sat next to him. When a bowl of fruit was passed around, he handed the woman an apple. Okay. That one came out, I think, via text. So,
1: oh my
0: no name attributed to that one, but.
1: Wow.
0: What do you call? Oh.
1: Oh, you got to do just, this one. This is good.
0: Yeah. Yeah, it's another Cajun joke. Mary, hang on. Patrice and the others, we're going to get to you. What do you call a Cajun who never tells the truth?
1: What?
0: A jambalaya, a jumbo liar.
1: Oh, wow. Do we have time to get to another joke? Oh, well, we're going to hit the break.
0: Yeah, we're going to have to get to, we'll take a short pause here. We'll get to,
1: okay.
0: get to plenty more, a lot more of them to get to.
1: Okay, so guess what? There's an open phone line for you if you'd like to tell your best clean joke. Now is the time to call in and share it with Matt. He'll approve it. You'll sit on hold. You'll listen live, and then you can tell the joke to the world, and we will laugh. We can promise you that. 833-288-EWTN. That's 833-288-3986. Give us your best clean joke, and Jerry and I will be right back. Everybody on hold, sit tight. We'll be back.

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2: So Psalm 112 is in Book 5 of the Psalms, which is the last book. 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This is in Book 5. It starts off, alleluia. Blessed the man who honors, reverence, respects, fears the Lord, who takes great delight in his commandments. See, one of the things I told the kids today is that I think the big problem when we teach young people the faith, it's typically don'ts. Don't have sex. Don't drink alcohol. Don't do drugs. Don't look at porn. Don't. So in their minds, we teach it that way. It's a bunch of rules and regulations and moral codes. My parents are already telling me what I can't do. And it should be rather, what does God's love free you to do?
1: For more about the Psalms, visit EWTN.com, go to search, and type in Psalms.
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6: All right, we're going to get more of your jokes here. We have some text messages to get to, but first we'll go back to the phone calls. Again, a lot of first-time callers today. Patrice is one of those in Illinois, listening on WSFI. Hello, Patrice. Welcome.
7: Hi, how are you today?
6: Pretty well. Better now that you called in.
7: Yeah, great show. So I'm going to credit Padre Pio, since you guys mentioned him. Mm-hmm. And my husband's reading his biography, and I did earlier, and he told this joke. It starts out, Jesus walks into heaven, and he sees a lot of people there, and he's like, where are all these people coming from? Some of them don't deserve to be here. And he closes the window, and Peter hangs out, and Jesus comes back later on, and he's like, there's more people here. And they don't all deserve to be here. And he goes, you're fired, Peter. And Peter says, well, you need to fire your mother, because she keeps opening the window.
6: Wow, I was wondering where that was going.
7: That was very cute. And yes, cute. I love Padre Pio, and your show is wonderful. And aww, thank you.
5: Thank you so much. That was wonderful. I can remember that joke. I love that. Thank you so much, Patrice. Call us anytime, okay?
7: Sure. Take care.
6: Okay. All right. You take care as well. 833-288-EWTN. That's an open phone line that Patrice was on there. It may not be open long, though, if you call in, 833-288-3986. If you're devoid of best clean joke today, just ask one of your kids. They certainly have one that you can share on the radio. Or you could
5: may not be appropriate.
6: Kids can call in as well with parental supervision if you want, 833-288-3986. All right, Mary is up next, another first-time caller in Dallas, listening on Sirius XM 130. Hello, Mary. Welcome.
8: Oh, thank you. Mine is a golf joke.
5: Yay. Okay. Go ahead.
8: Good. I'm glad you can hear me. Sometimes I hit my golf ball so hard it changes brands when I find it.
6: That is good.
8: That's it.
6: Debbie's the golfer. Yeah. I'm sure you appreciated that.
5: Oh yeah, that's really good. Do you play golf, Mary?
8: No, I wish I did. I mean, I played around a few times, but yeah, not consistently. And but I have a lot of friends who do.
5: Oh yeah, and they love telling golf jokes, especially after a good round of golf and sitting in the 19th hole and just telling jokes. It's hilarious. Mary, you're awesome. Thank you so much for
8: God
5: just
8: bless
5: being...
8: you all.
5: Thank
6: God
5: you.
6: God bless you too, Mary.
5: Thank you. Great laughter today.
6: I had a joke played on me when I golfed. This was the last time I was on a golf course. It was many years ago.
5: What'd they do?
6: Well, I've never picked up golf. I've played the game three or four times, but I talked to this guy I knew from the gym where we worked out together. He used to golf all the time. I said, take me sometime and golf one with you. So we had some other buddies, and I met them all early in the morning at the golf course, and they handed me the golf ball, and it was one of those exploding golf balls.
5: Oh, they did. They played that trick on you.
6: Yeah. It was, and I it was my best swing ever. And I thought, oh man, I just wasted it.
5: Did it? Sometimes those things don't go off properly.
6: Oh,
5: did it go
6: did,
5: off?
6: This one did. Oh yeah.
5: Wow. So you must have made good contact. That's good.
6: Yeah, it was.
5: Oh, that's a shame. Did you get mad at them and then hit them with the golf club?
6: No.
5: Oh no, that I know those things. They have those, and then they have ones that make noise when you hit them. They have all sorts of trick golf balls. We had all first time callers. Now we have a regular participant of the joke show, Mike in Vermont on Sirius XM 130. Hi, Mike. Welcome.
9: Yes. Hello.
6: Hello, Mike. Good to have you with us. Go right ahead.
9: Thank you. This was a confession joke. Okay, this man goes to his priest for confession, and he was embarrassed by his sins. So what he thought he would do, instead of getting into details, he just used numbers. So he got in there, and he blessed me, Father, and then he looked at the priest, and he says, number three, number seven, or the priest goes, whoa, he says, you're not ordering Chinese.
6: That is good.
9: You want one more?
6: Yeah, sure. Go right ahead, Mike.
9: Okay. Same priest. The man goes in. He's getting older, and he's losing his hair. So the priest is telling him, the Lord counts every hair in your head. And he looks at the priest, and he goes, yeah, he's taking them back.
5: I see he's taking him back.
6: That is good.
5: Oh, my goodness.
6: Yeah, some of us have that problem.
5: Mike, you are awesome. Thank you so much for making us laugh.
9: Well, unfortunately, those were true. Okay, thank you. Good deal.
6: Thanks, brother. God bless you. That is really good. A man told his wife, I've decided I'm going to start exercising every morning.
5: Yeah.
6: She says, wonderful. When are you starting? He said, well, I already did. This morning, I jumped to a conclusion, ran out of patience, and stretched the truth.
5: That's a good joke for Marty.
6: Yeah.
5: Okay, that's a good one. What was the one that we just heard about the confession? Do you remember the one just before Mike's? Oh, you don't remember. That was good too. I want to remember the confession jokes. I think they're hilarious. oh, the lady who the priest, the homily.
6: Yeah, right.
5: You put him to sleep. You wake him up. That's a good one. I'm going to tell one of my priest friends that. Okay, Mary in South Carolina is waiting so patiently, ready to tell a joke, listening on Sirius XM 130. Hi, Mary. Welcome.
10: Hi. Hi.
5: Hi.
6: Greetings. Welcome.
10: Okay. Hello. There was this little old lady who bought a new car, and she was telling her friends about it, about the first time she drove it. First, she said, I didn't want a fancy new car with all the bells and whistles. Just wanted a car that you turned on and you push the gas and you go. So I get this new car, and I put it in reverse. And it shows me a movie of someone getting run over.
6: Oh, no. So, yeah. That took me a second, Mary. That's a good one.
5: Good job, Mary. That was awesome. Do you have any more for us?
10: Well, I love one that I heard on your show, I guess, the last quarter. It was about the fish. What did the fish say? It was swimming around the water, and it hit a wall all of a sudden. What did the fish say?
6: Ouch. No, what did the fish say, Mary?
10: Damn.
5: Yeah.
6: Close. I was close. Yeah, that was.
5: Yeah, that was great. I knew the punchline.
6: Yeah,
5: that's a cute one.
6: I had not heard that one before.
5: Mary, you're awesome again. Thank you so much. God bless you. Have a beautiful rest of your day. We're gonna get to Diane. Diane's in Minnesota, listening on Alexa. Hi, Diane.
11: Hi, Jerry and Debbie. How are you guys today?
6: Doing very well. How are you, Diane?
11: I'm doing great. I'm doing great.
6: Good.
11: Oh, hold on for me one second. There we go. I lost my joke page for a second.
6: Okay.
11: I got three quick ones for you.
6: Okay.
11: What do you call a Frenchman who's been attacked by a cat?
6: A Frenchman who's been attacked by a cat. I do not know. Debbie, do you have any idea?
5: No, no idea.
11: Claude.
6: Claude.
11: What do you call a bulletproof Irishman?
6: A bulletproof Irishman.
5: Irishman.
6: Don't know.
5: Yeah.
11: Rick O'Shea.
6: Rick O'Shea. And you got one more?
11: Finally, did you hear about the French cheese factory that exploded?
5: No.
6: The French cheese factory that exploded. No, I didn't. That must have been a horrible mess. Tell us, what is it, Mary? I mean, Diane.
11: The debris was everywhere.
6: Debris.
5: Oh, my goodness.
6: These are really cute.
5: They are
6: Diane.
5: Good. And I can remember all these. This is what I love. Diane, you are awesome.
11: Thank you. The last time I called, it was on one of your funny joke days, and I asked you if you could make a song out of two different words. So I don't know if you remember that. But,
5: yeah, I remember. Make a song out of two different words. What's the punchline?
11: If you could make a song out of the words analyze and anatomy.
5: Analyze.
11: Remember
5: anatomy.
11: That one?
5: Yeah.
11: No. It was my analyze over the ocean.
5: Yes, I know.
11: Analyze over the sea. Remember that one?
5: Yep. Oh, yeah. Very cool. That's Diane. Okay, I love it. Diane, you're awesome. Thank you so much.
11: Thank you.
6: Yeah. Thanks,
11: fun.
6: Diane.
11: Thank you.
6: All right, God
5: bless.
6: It
5: is fun. That's right. I remember that joke. I thought it had singing to it. Yeah. Okay, very cool. We're getting a lot of text jokes coming in.
6: Yeah. Here's another one. No name attributed to it, but it says, what do you call an old snowman?
5: What?
6: The answer is water. Have a wonderful day, it says.
5: Aw.
6: And a man comes out of the clock store with a grandfather clock. At the moment, a jogger comes around the corner, colliding with the grandfather clock. The man asks if the jogger is okay and to look where he's going next time. The jogger replies, good advice. Now, my advice to you, instead of lugging that grandfather clock around, get a wristwatch.
5: Okay, that's really good. Okay, so you have plenty of time, Take Two family, plenty of time to get your joke in. All you have to do is call this number. You don't have to be Catholic to call in. If you're listening to the sound of our voices, you are part of the Take Two family. 833-288-EWTN. That's 833-288-3986. You can call or text to that same number.
6: All right, our second call today from Grants Pass, Oregon. It's Joe listening on KTNH. Hi, Joe. Thanks for calling in. I used to live in Oregon. Grants Pass is beautiful. Thanks for calling, Joe. Welcome.
12: You're welcome.
6: Yeah, so go right ahead.
12: All right. This guy thought so much of himself that he had a clone made of himself. And the only problem was when he went to parties, it was obscene. So his friend says, "You got to get rid of that clone." So he took him on a 30-story building, and he pushed him off, got in the elevator, went down. When he got outside, the police arrested him. He says, "What am I being arrested for?" They said, "For making an obscene clone fall."
6: That is good. Where'd you find that one, Joe?
12: Oh, I don't know. I picked it up somewhere. I got a bunch of them, but I don't have a lot of time to tell you them, but I've got lots of them. I'll call you back some other time.
6: All right, Joe. We appreciate
5: you making
6: the time today. Thank you so much.
5: That was great.
6: Yeah, yeah.
5: That was beautiful. Joseph. Go ahead, sorry.
6: Well, I was just going to say, man went to a restaurant, and the waiter asked, "How did you find your steak, sir?" Customer said, "Easy. I just moved the mashed potatoes, and there it was."
5: Okay, I got to tell Marty that one. That was really good. Joseph, first-time caller from Fairfax, Virginia, on Guadalupe Radio Network. Hi, Joseph. Pardon us. We're laughing, but you go right ahead.
13: You got me laughing. What do you call a line of rabbits hopping backwards?
5: Wait. I love rabbits, so wait a minute. I got to picture this. A line of rabbits hopping backwards. What?
13: A receding hairline.
6: That is really good.
5: I've
6: never heard that one before. Joseph, did you find that or did you make that up? Where did you come up with that one?
13: Oh, my friend from Pennsylvania told me, and it just stuck with me.
6: Yeah, that's going to stick with me, too. I'm never going to forget that one.
5: Yeah.
6: Thanks, Joseph, for making us laugh today. We appreciate it.
13: Bye-bye.
5: Thank you.
6: Have a great day.
5: That is wonderful. I love the Take Two family. Okay, we're going to get to more of your jokes. We got text messages coming in with the jokes. But, Jerry, I know we wanted to have all of our Take Two family make sure they mark this for the for Ave Maria in the afternoon.
6: Yeah, actually, I was just previewing one of these text jokes, so you caught me off guard.
5: Oh, okay. I'll share it because it's really Ave Maria, and Jerry's already on to the next joke, which is what he should be doing. It's our joke show. Ave Maria in the afternoon. This afternoon is 5 p.m. Eastern Time. Biblical theologian and commentator Dr. Marcus Peter examines church, culture, and current events through the lens of faith from the heart of the church. Mm-hmm. Really good program, guys. Please mark it so you can check it out.
6: Yeah, sorry about that for not being ready for that, but I just was previewing this real funny text message joke that just came in. But we're going to get to Larry first, and another first-time caller in Kansas listening on Divine Mercy Radio. Hi, Larry. Well, thanks for calling in with your joke. Hello, Larry. Larry, you have the stage, brother. Welcome.
14: Thank you.
6: Yep.
14: So this priest was reassigned to a parish out in the middle of the country. Can you hear me?
6: Yeah, we can hear you just fine.
14: So he gets the rectory all prepared and decides that he's going to go over to the church and see what the interior of the church looked like. So he walks into church, turns on the light, and there are cockroaches everywhere.
5: Ooh.
14: So the next day, he goes to the hardware and gets cockroach traps and sets them everywhere. And in Nothing Flat had all of the traps full of cockroaches. The next day, he comes in, and the church is full of cockroaches again. So he decides he's going to call a professional. So the professional comes in and sets professional traps and catches them, but he had the same results. So within 2 days, the priest said, "I've got to take matters in my own hands." So he took a large piece of cardboard and he moved all of the cockroaches gently to one corner of the church. He took holy water and he baptized every one of the cockroaches. Now they only come back at Christmas and Easter.
6: That is hilarious.
5: And
6: hey,
5: so
6: there was
5: true.
6: A joke. Right, there was a joke there. That was hilarious.
5: Hilarious.
6: Larry.
5: Yeah, because his name is Larry. But you know, Larry. You know what's? It's so true though. With CNE, we used to call them CNE Catholics, Christmas and Easter, or AMP Catholics, Ashes and Palms. It is so sad though when you think about it that you know the beautiful faith we have, and really to just visit our Lord's house just two times a year. It is unfortunate. I know we laugh about it, and that's a clever joke. Very clever, but it is sad, isn't it, Larry?
14: There definitely is. Yeah.
5: Mm-hmm. Yeah. Yeah. It is. So maybe we turn that laughter into motivation for people not to be CNE Catholics.
14: Exactly. Or cockroaches.
6: Oh yeah, right. Thank you, Larry. Have a wonderful day.
5: I love how you
14: Thank
5: said
14: you, you as well.
5: Yeah, I love how you said hilarious. That was very funny,
6: just
5: Jerry.
6: Kind of occurred to me, yeah.
5: You made it funny. Okay, Jerry, do you want to go text jokes or what?
6: Well, real quickly, a text, then we'll get to Richard in Parma, sure. And we've got Lou and others. So it's give us your best clean joke show today. Larry the Lobster and Sam Clam were best friends who did everything together until they both died. And Larry went up to heaven and Sam went to hell.
5: Aww.
6: After a while in heaven, Larry felt sad because he missed Sam. St. Peter noticed and arranged for Larry to take an elevator down to visit Sam in hell for the day. When Larry arrived, Sam greeted him and took him down to his nightclub because in hell, Sam owned a disco. They partied and hung out all day long. Having a wonderful time catching up. When visiting hours ended, Larry hugged Sam goodbye, took the elevator back up to heaven, and stepped out onto the lobby. St. Peter was waiting there, blocking the doorway, and asked Larry Lobster, "Didn't you forget something?" Larry checked himself and said, "No, I don't think so. I have my halo and my wings." St. Peter shook his head and replied, "Yes, but what about your harp?" Larry gasped and said, "I left my harp in Sam Clam's disco." That is it.
5: Okay.
15: So a long way to go for that one.
6: Yeah that was worth the wait, though.
5: Okay. Richard in Parma, Ohio, listening on the Rock Catholic Radio. You're up next, Richard. Tell us your best clean joke.
16: Okay, this is sort of a dad joke. Mm-hmm. A frog wanted to get a loan, so he went to a bank, he hopped in the bank, and he went up to the teller, whose name is Miss Paddywhack, and he says, "I would like a loan." And Miss Paddywhack says, "Well, what do you have for collateral?" And the frog handed her this item, and she looked at it and wasn't sure what it was. And she says, "One moment, please." So Miss Paddywhack took the item to her boss, and her boss looked at it, and then handed it back to her and said, "It's a knick-knack, Paddywhack. Give the frog a loan."
5: Knick-knack, Paddywhack. Give the frog a loan. That was really good, Richard.
6: That's good, yeah.
5: Yeah, that was really good. Thank
6: good.
5: You so
6: Thanks,
5: much.
6: Thanks, Richard.
5: God bless
16: You're
5: you.
16: You're welcome. God bless you both.
6: God bless
5: Thank
6: you,
5: Thank you. You know, I would probably mess up Richard's joke, though, because what if we got it, to say it really fast? That's hard to say fast. He mm-hmm. did it really well.
6: Yeah. Pulled that off beautifully.
5: Mm-hmm. Okay.
6: All right. Well, we're going to get to as many of you as we can here. It's Give Us Your Best Clean Joke Show. Got about 3 or 4 or 5 minutes left. If you want to be the last jokester on the program today, 833-288-EWTN, 833-288-3986. Lou has called us before. Welcome back, Lou, calling from Louisiana, listening on Christ Our King Radio. Hi, Lou.
17: Hi. I've called before with a joke last year, I believe. But anyway, this little boy was learning his Our Father in catechism. And they heard him say, "Forgive us our trespassers as we forgive those who pass trash against us.
6: That is really cute.
17: Got it? Yeah. You got it, huh?
5: Yeah. That was sweet. Lou, I love your giggle. You have a great giggle. It's very, very infectious.
17: I'm also a Cajun from Louisiana, so second one to date.
6: Yeah, I can hear that beautiful accent, Lou. Thank you very much for gracing the airwaves with your call and your joke.
17: Right.
6: God bless.
17: Bye-bye.
5: Bye-bye. Yep. That was
6: you
5: great.
6: You know what? A Catholic was asked, what's the fastest way to empty a church? He said, announce that someone left their headlights on. Then he added, what's the fastest way to fill it back up? Announce that there are donuts in the parish hall.
5: Oh, my goodness. Okay, where do you want to go to next? I think I've laughed so much, my face hurts. Does that ever happen to you, like your cheeks hurt, your jaw hurts? My jaw hurts.
6: Yeah, yeah. Well, you know when you've laughed a lot because your face muscles I guess start to hurt a little bit.
5: Yeah, it's good.
6: What's that saying? It takes more energy and it's harder mm-hmm. to frown than it is mm-hmm. to smile.
5: Yeah, that's what I heard. Yeah.
6: Yeah.
5: Yeah. People need more laughter, more smiles, more laughter. We definitely do. I think I'm all in favor. Why don't we just do Give Me Your Best Clean Joke Show every single day? They're not gone.
6: Well, there was a man who walked into a library and said, I'd like a cheeseburger, fries, and a milkshake. The librarian whispered, sir, this is a library. The man whispered back, oh, sorry, I'd like a cheeseburger, fries, and a milkshake.
5: Okay. Whew.
6: Yeah. Where All right, we got time for another call, I think, don't we?
5: JD?
6: Yeah, let's go to JD in Fredericksburg, Virginia.
5: Yep, SiriusXM 130 is the way you're listening. Hi, JD, another golf joke?
18: Yeah, as a matter of fact, so here we go. There was a priest who was an avid golfer, and he woke up one Sunday morning, and it was just gorgeous, just drop-dead beautiful weather, and he called out sick. So he went to the golf course, and as he was teeing up, Father God and Jesus saw him, and he hit the ball and got a hole in one. And he was excited, so he went to the next hole. He hit another ball and got another hole in one. God the Father said to Jesus, what the heck's going on? What are you doing? He says, Jesus said to him, who is he going to tell?
6: That's good. Debbie, you must appreciate that one.
5: Being oh, yeah. Yeah, I was trying to commit it to memory. That's a good one. JD, thank you so much. Everyone else texting in and calling in, we're not going to get to you this round, but in a couple months, we'll revisit the best clean joke show again. And Jerry, tomorrow is all about Padre Pio.
6: Yeah, tomorrow is the feast day of St. Padre Pio, Pio of Pietrelcina. So if you have any kind of a devotion to him, a love for him, if you prayed to him, asked for his intercession, he helps us out. We're all his spiritual sons and daughters. So join us for that broadcast tomorrow. Want to thank but also praise God for our saints of the day, St. Maurice and companions. And again, tomorrow, St. Padre Pio. Thank you to Matt, Michael, and Rich, our show team. Thank you to the Take-Two family. We pulled it off again. More wonderful jokes. We'll do this again next quarter. So until we talk to you again tomorrow, have a beautiful and blessed day. See you real soon.
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23: Here's your Real Presence Radio weather forecast for the Sioux Falls area. For this afternoon, we're looking at mostly sunny skies, highs topping out near 85, and south winds gusting up to 20 miles per hour. Slight chance of showers and thunderstorms for tonight with partly cloudy skies, lows around 70. Then sunny skies on Thursday, highs in the upper 80s. If you would like to underwrite the weather segment on Real Presence Radio, please call 877-795-0122. I'm NOCAMS meteorologist Corey Holgrith.
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25: Hi, this is Bishop Daniel Felton. 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
6: Here's your Real Presence Radio weather forecast for the Sioux Falls area. For this afternoon, we're looking at mostly sunny skies, highs topping out near 85, and south winds gusting up to 20 miles per hour. Slight chance of showers and thunderstorms for tonight with partly cloudy skies, lows around 70, then sunny skies on Thursday, highs in the upper 80s. If you would like to underwrite the weather segment on Real Presence Radio, please call 877-795-0122. I'm NOWCAST meteorologist Corey Hogarth.
7: This Monsignor Tom Richter of the Diocese of Bismarck, serving Queen of Peace Parish in Dickinson, North Dakota. On the third Sunday of Lent, we read the Gospel of Jesus cleansing the temple. As we all know, the temple Jesus desires to cleanse is not a building, but our hearts. And he cleanses them not by repressing what's inside of them, not by abolishing what's inside of the heart, but by ordering it. I once read that the Hoover Dam was the most destructive river in the United States. It destroyed more crops, more property, more livestock than any other. It did more bad than any river in our country. And then the Hoover Dam was constructed. And this same river, with the same energy, with the same force, was now ordered, channeled, redirected. And that same body of water now irrigates more crops than any river in our country. What once did the most bad now does the most good, because it is ordered. Jesus does the same thing with the human heart. As the second preface of Lent says, that Lent is a sacred time which God uses to free us from disordered affections. And he can do that if we give him access. And we give Jesus access to the disordered affections in our hearts by prayer, penance, and almsgiving. And so, dear people, I wish to give you a word of encouragement on this third week of Lent to continue your generosity to the Lord so that he may order our hearts and purify them so that we may arrive at Easter rejoicing in the encounter with the risen Christ. God bless you.
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15: Mm-hmm.
13: the Father, and of the Son, and of the Holy Spirit.
15: Amen.
13: Our Father, who art in heaven, hallowed be thy name. Thy kingdom come, thy will be done, on earth as it is in heaven.
15: Give us this day our daily bread, and forgive us our trespasses, as we forgive those who trespass against us. And lead us not into temptation, but deliver us from evil. Amen.
13: Hail Mary, full of grace, the Lord is with thee. Blessed art thou among women, and blessed is the fruit of thy womb, Jesus.
15: Holy Mary, Mother of God, pray for us sinners now and at the hour of our death. Amen.
13: I believe in God, the Father Almighty, creator of heaven and earth, and in Jesus Christ, his only Son, our Lord, who was conceived by the Holy Spirit, born of the Virgin Mary, suffered under Pontius Pilate, was crucified, died, and was buried. He descended into hell. The third day he arose again from the dead. He ascended into heaven and is seated at the right hand of God the Father Almighty. From there he shall come to judge the living and the dead.
15: I believe in the Holy Spirit, the Holy Catholic Church, the communion of saints, the forgiveness of sins, the resurrection of the body, and life everlasting. Amen.
13: Eternal Father, I offer you the body and blood, soul and divinity of your dearly beloved Son, our Lord Jesus Christ,
15: in atonement for our sins and those of the whole world.
13: For the sake of his sorrowful passion,
15: have mercy on us and on the whole world.
13: For the sake of his sorrowful passion,
15: have mercy on us and on the whole world.
13: For the sake of his sorrowful passion,
15: have mercy on us and on the whole world.
13: For the sake of his sorrowful passion,
15: have mercy on us and on the whole world.
13: For the sake of his sorrowful passion,
15: have mercy on us and on the whole world.
13: For the sake of his sorrowful passion,
15: have mercy on us and on the whole world.
13: For the sake of his sorrowful passion,
15: have mercy on us and on the whole world.
13: For the sake of his sorrowful passion,
15: have mercy on us and on the whole world.
13: For the sake of his sorrowful passion,
15: have mercy on us and on the whole world.
13: For the sake of his sorrowful passion,
15: have mercy on us and on the whole world.
13: Eternal Father, I offer you the body and blood, soul and divinity of your dearly beloved Son, our Lord Jesus Christ,
15: in atonement for our sins and those of the whole world.
13: For the sake of his sorrowful passion,
15: have mercy on us and on the whole world.
13: For the sake of his sorrowful passion,
15: have mercy on us and on the whole world.
13: For the sake of his sorrowful passion,
15: have mercy on us and on the whole world.
13: For the sake of his sorrowful passion,
15: have mercy on us and on the whole world.
13: For the sake of his sorrowful passion,
15: have mercy on us and on the whole world.
13: For the sake of his sorrowful passion,
15: have mercy on us and on the whole world.
13: For the sake of his sorrowful passion,
15: have mercy on us and on the whole world.
13: For the sake of his sorrowful passion,
15: have mercy on us and on the whole world.
13: For the sake of his sorrowful passion,
15: have mercy on us and on the whole world.
13: For the sake of his sorrowful passion,
15: have mercy on us and on the whole world.
13: Eternal Father, I offer you the body and blood, soul and divinity of your dearly beloved Son, our Lord Jesus Christ,
15: in atonement for our sins and those of the whole world.
13: For the sake of his sorrowful passion,
15: have mercy on us and on the whole world.
13: For the sake of his sorrowful passion,
15: have mercy on us and on the whole world.
13: For the sake of his sorrowful passion,
15: have mercy on us and on the whole world.
13: For the sake of his sorrowful passion,
15: have mercy on us and on the whole world.
13: For the sake of his sorrowful passion,
15: have mercy on us and on the whole world.
13: For the sake of his sorrowful passion,
15: have mercy on us and on the whole world.
13: For the sake of his sorrowful passion,
15: have mercy on us and on the whole world.
13: For the sake of his sorrowful passion,
15: have mercy on us and on the whole world.
13: For the sake of his sorrowful passion,
15: have mercy on us and on the whole world.
13: For the sake of his sorrowful passion,
15: have mercy on us and on the whole world.
13: Eternal Father, I offer you the body and blood, soul and divinity of your dearly beloved Son, our Lord Jesus Christ,
15: in atonement for our sins and those of the whole world.
13: For the sake of his sorrowful passion,
15: have mercy on us and on the whole world.
13: For the sake of his sorrowful passion,
15: have mercy on us and on the whole world.
13: For the sake of his sorrowful passion,
15: have mercy on us and on the whole world.
13: For the sake of his sorrowful passion,
15: have mercy on us and on the whole world.
13: For the sake of his sorrowful passion,
15: have mercy on us and on the whole world.
13: For the sake of his sorrowful passion,
15: have mercy on us and on the whole world.
13: For the sake of his sorrowful passion,
15: have mercy on us and on the whole world.
13: For the sake of his sorrowful passion,
15: have mercy on us and on the whole world.
13: For the sake of his sorrowful passion,
15: have mercy on us and on the whole world.
13: For the sake of his sorrowful passion,
15: have mercy on us and on the whole world.
13: Eternal Father, I offer you the body and blood, soul and divinity of your dearly beloved Son, our Lord Jesus Christ,
15: in atonement for our sins and those of the whole world.
13: For the sake of his sorrowful passion,
15: have mercy on us and on the whole world.
13: For the sake of his sorrowful passion,
15: have mercy on us and on the whole world.
13: For the sake of his sorrowful passion,
15: have mercy on us and on the whole world.
13: For the sake of his sorrowful passion,
15: have mercy on us and on the whole world.
13: For the sake of his sorrowful passion,
15: have mercy on us and on the whole world.
13: For the sake of his sorrowful passion,
15: have mercy on us and on the whole world.
13: For the sake of his sorrowful passion,
15: have mercy on us and on the whole world.
13: For the sake of his sorrowful passion,
15: have mercy on us and on the whole world.
13: For the sake of his sorrowful passion,
15: have mercy on us and on the whole world.
13: For the sake of his sorrowful passion,
15: have mercy on us and on the whole world.
13: Holy God, Holy Mighty One, Holy Immortal One,
15: have mercy on us and on the whole world.
13: Holy God, Holy Mighty One, Holy Immortal One,
15: have mercy on us and on the whole world.
13: Holy God, Holy Mighty One, Holy Immortal One,
15: have mercy on us and on the whole world.
13: In the name of the Father, and of the Son, and of the Holy Spirit.
15: Amen.

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1: A reading from the beginning of the letter of St. Paul to the Romans. Paul, a slave of Christ Jesus, called to be an apostle and set apart for the gospel of God, which he promised previously through his prophets in the Holy Scriptures. The gospel about his son, descended from David according to the flesh, but established as Son of God in power, according to the Spirit of holiness, through resurrection from the dead, Jesus Christ our Lord. Through him we have received the grace of apostleship to bring about the obedience of faith for the sake of his name among all the Gentiles, among whom are you also, whom are called to belong to Jesus Christ. To all the beloved of God in Rome, called to be holy, grace to you and peace from God our Father and the Lord Jesus Christ. The word of the Lord. The Lord has made known his salvation. Sing to the Lord a new song, for he has done wondrous deeds. His right hand has won victory for him, his holy arm. The Lord has made known his salvation. The Lord has made his salvation known. In the sight of the nations, he has revealed his justice. He has remembered his kindness and his faithfulness toward the house of Israel. The Lord has made known his salvation. All the ends of the earth have seen the salvation by our God. Sing joyfully to the Lord, all you lands. Break into song. Sing praise. The Lord has made known his salvation.

While still more people gathered in the crowd, Jesus said to them, "This generation is an evil generation. It seeks a sign, but no sign will be given it except the sign of Jonah. Just as Jonah became a sign to the Ninevites, so will the Son of Man be to this generation. At the judgment, the Queen of the South will rise with the men of this generation, and she will condemn them, because she came from the ends of the earth to hear the wisdom of Solomon, and there is something greater than Solomon here. At the judgment, the men of Nineveh will arise with this generation and condemn it, because at the preaching of Jonah they repented, and there is something greater than Jonah here."

The gospel reading for Mass today is relatively short, only four verses, and yet it is loaded with significance for the people of ancient Israel. And in this short passage, Jesus invokes several figures from the scriptures to communicate to his audience the significance of his coming among them as the Son of Man. He not only speaks of the prophet Jonah, but also the Ninevites, the Queen of the South, and King Solomon. And interestingly, all three of the synoptic gospels, Matthew, Mark, and Luke, have some iteration of this episode, but each gospel varies in the way that it's recounted. For instance, in the Gospel of Mark, the Pharisees approach Jesus and ask him for a sign. Jesus sighs from the depths of his spirit and says, "Why does this generation seek a sign? Truly I say to you, no sign shall be given to this generation." There's no references made to, in Mark's sense, ask him for a sign. Jesus sighs from the depths of his spirit and says, "Why does this generation seek a sign? Truly I say to you, no sign shall be given to this generation."

because this clearly foreshadows the death of Jesus and his resurrection from the dead 3 days later. On the other hand, Luke focuses on the preaching of Jonah to the Ninevites, rather than Jonah being in the belly of the whale. And Jesus begins his discourse in Luke by saying, "This generation is an evil generation. It seeks a sign, but no sign will be given it except the sign of Jonah." Earlier in this chapter, chapter 11, Jesus performs an exorcism on a mute man and enables him to speak once again. And some people marvel at this miraculous act, but others are more skeptical. They accuse Jesus of casting out demons by Beelzebul, the prince of demons, and they test him, asking for a sign. And Jesus corrects this ridiculous accusation against him and explains how those who are not with him are against him, and those who do not gather with him scatter. And then in today's reading, Jesus definitively answers those who demand a sign from him. He declares them to be an evil generation that will receive no sign from him except the sign of Jonah. Just as Jonah became a sign to the Ninevites, so will the Son of Man be to this generation. And those of us who have been following along with the readings at Daily Mass would have heard the accounts of the prophet Jonah on Monday, Tuesday, and Wednesday of last week. God had called upon Jonah to go to the city of Nineveh and warn the people that their city would be destroyed if they do not repent. And at first, Jonah refuses to do God's will and tries to avoid going to Nineveh, not because he is afraid of the people there, but because he fears that they will listen to God and repent. Jonah does not want his enemies to be spared, and yet he knows that God is merciful and will take pity on those who show signs of repentance. And after his brief sojourn in the belly of the whale, Jonah finally agrees to go to Nineveh and preach to the city. And as he had feared, Nineveh listens to the word of the Lord, repents of their sins by fasting and clothing themselves in sackcloth and ashes, and thus the city is spared from destruction. And rather than giving an extraordinary sign to the people who are testing him and demanding a sign, Jesus simply gives them this example of Jonah. The Lord God had sent Jonah to be a sign to the Ninevites of their need for repentance and conversion. The Ninevites do not demand signs from Jonah so that they might test him. Rather, they hear what Jonah says, they hear his preaching, they acknowledge their sin in the depths of their hearts, and they repent immediately. They know deep in their hearts that they have greatly sinned and that they need to humbly confess their sin. Likewise, the Lord Jesus and his forerunner, John the Baptist, are sent to the people of Israel and ultimately to the world as a sign of our need for repentance. And the implication of this reference to Jonah is that if the people who hear the preaching of Jesus refuse to repent of their sins, then they will find themselves in an even worse situation than the people of Nineveh. The people who are putting Jesus to the test are committing an even worse sin than the people of Nineveh by not believing in the Son of Man and by plotting to put him to death. They cannot rely on their identity as Israelites or as children of Abraham to spare them from the judgment that awaits those who refuse to listen to Jesus and repent of their sins. And Jonah merely came to warn the Ninevites concerning the imminent destruction of their city. But Jesus has come to warn everyone concerning the eternal consequences of unrepentant sin and the destruction of the soul. And Jesus then invokes the Queen of the South, the Queen of Sheba, who had heard about the wisdom of Solomon and traveled a great distance to hear him speak. And for a time, Solomon was indeed a very wise ruler who had asked the Lord for the gift of wisdom, and the Lord lavished it upon him generously.

0: Unfortunately, Solomon would ultimately succumb to his inordinate desire for women, and his heart turned to idol worship. And yet Jesus Christ is much greater than King Solomon, as he is completely without sin. Jesus says that the queen of the south will rise of this generation and condemn them, because she listened to the wisdom of a mere man who had received a gift from God. And yet the people of this generation have rejected Jesus, who is far superior to Solomon, since he is the Son of God and the Son of Man. And likewise, the people of Nineveh will arise with this generation and condemn it, because they listened to the words of a mere man, the prophet Jonah, who was a very imperfect man in his own right. And yet this generation refuses to listen to the Son of Man, who is infinitely greater than Jonah. Jesus refuses to give any further sign to those who have asked for one, because they do not ask in good faith. They simply refuse to believe in the word of Jesus, and they reject the evidence of his miraculous works because their hearts have been hardened. And thus the Ninevites, who are mere Gentiles, are in a more favorable position than some of the people of ancient Israel who have rejected Jesus and the gospel message. And as Christians, if we're not careful, we can find ourselves in a similar situation to these Pharisees who rejected Jesus. Our discipleship of Jesus Christ should take precedence over any worldly powers, political alignments, or ideological beliefs. The teaching of Christ is not conservative or liberal, right or left, Republican or Democrat. The gospel message transcends all our mere human categories, because it concerns the preaching of the kingdom of heaven, not any worldly power or worldly nation. The kingdom of heaven transcends nationalism, materialism, party politics, ideology, or any other ideas or philosophies that serve to divide us rather than unite us. The teaching of Jesus should always move us towards conversion of mind and heart, and challenge us regardless of our ideological alignments. If we place ideology or political party above the teaching of Christ and the Holy Gospel, then we may find ourselves rejecting Christ, even as we ostensibly invoke his name in prayer. Our self-identification as Christians and our prayer and sacrifices to the Lord are meaningless if at the same time we are supporting leaders and policies that oppress the poor and the weak. And this is precisely what our Holy Father, Pope Leo XIV, addresses in his latest apostolic exhortation, which was released last Thursday, entitled Lexi Te. He responds to erroneous worldly ideologies and their views concerning the poor, to which some Christians subscribe. He says, "The poor are not there by chance or by blind and cruel fates, nor for most of them is poverty a choice. Yet there are those who still presume to make this claim, thus revealing their own blindness and cruelty. Of course, among the poor, there are also those who do not want to work, perhaps because their ancestors who worked all their lives died poor. However, there are many others, men and women, who nonetheless work from dawn to dusk, perhaps collecting scraps or the like, even though they know that their hard work will only help them to scrape by, but never really improve their lives. Nor can it be said that most of the poor are such because they do not deserve otherwise, as maintained by that specious view of meritocracy that sees only the successful as deserving." He then goes on to address Christians specifically by saying, "Christians too, on a number of occasions, have succumbed to attitudes shaped by secular ideologies or political and economic approaches that lead to gross generalizations and mistaken conclusions. The fact that some dismiss or ridicule charitable works as if they were an obsession on the part of a few and not the burning heart of the church's mission convinces me of the need to go back and reread the gospel, lest we risk replacing it with the wisdom of this world. The poor cannot be neglected if we are to remain within the great current of the church's life that has its source in the gospel and bears fruits in every time and place. And thus the Holy Father reminds Christians of the true tradition of the church, rooted in Christ and preserved by the early church fathers, concerning the church's unity and solidarity with the poor. That is the fundamental option for the poor. In the same document, Pope Leo XIV says very clearly that one cannot pray and offer sacrifice while oppressing the weakest and the poorest. Christians are reminded once again that we have a prophet, a teacher, and a savior who is infinitely greater than any of the Old Testament prophets, Jesus Christ our Lord. We are called to reflect upon our own discipleship by rereading the words of the Holy Gospel in a spirit of prayer, gratitude, and openness to receiving its message. And if we wish to receive the message of the gospel clearly, then we must purge all worldly ideologies from our minds and listen to the words of Jesus in a spirit of silence without an ideological or political filter. If we claim to worship Jesus and pray to him, and yet refuse to repent of our sinfulness, our selfishness, our egoism, our refusal to listen to others who think differently from us, or our oppression from the poor and the weak, then we will find ourselves in a worse position than the people of Nineveh on the Day of Judgment. We will say to Jesus, "Lord, Lord," and he will respond, "I never knew you. Depart from me, you evildoers." Our profession of Jesus Christ as our Lord and Savior must be accompanied by repentance and conversion of heart, which is reflected in our charitable words and our actions. And by allowing the word of the gospel to penetrate and to change our hearts, we will participate with our Lord, in building the kingdom of heaven and leading more souls to embrace salvation in Christ.
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0: displays of anti-Semitism directed against Jews at any time and by anyone. The new document repeats that teaching, precisely because this ancient poison keeps resurging. It finds modern vessels, so to speak. Hatred of the Jewish people simply because they are Jewish, which I have encountered, unfortunately, in ludicrous manifestations across the board among self-professed faithful Catholics, is incompatible with the Catholic faith. The Church cannot despise a people whose history belongs permanently within her own history of salvation. Now, this becomes obvious once we remember something Christians occasionally manage to make strangely complicated. Jesus of Nazareth was Jewish, quoting the document here. The document consequently quotes the Church's earlier teaching. Jesus was and always remained a Jew, who belonged completely to the Jewish environment of the first century. It even recalls Karl Barth's striking description of the Incarnation as the Word becoming Jewish flesh. Now, Jesus prayed Israel's Psalms because the Psalms were his prayers by blood and covenant heritage. He celebrated Israel's feasts because those feasts belonged to the covenantal history into which he was born. The Jewishness of Jesus is not an ancillary biographical accessory. It belongs directly to the Incarnation and consequently to our Christian theology. The new document makes this connection especially important. It explains that modern Judaism and Christianity both trace their roots to the Judaism of Jesus' era. You heard me right, and the document is sound in saying so. Rabbinic Judaism developed especially after the destruction of the Jerusalem Temple in AD 70. Christianity developed from the movement that formed around Jesus and his disciples. So we have similar departure points here. That distinction should cause all Christians to pay heed. Biblical Israel evolved in its covenantal life and expression, but it was never a monolithic identity, an entity, throughout its whole history. Contemporary Rabbinic Judaism, while not interchangeable in reality with biblical Israel, still substantially flows from it. See, Abraham lived centuries before the exile, and you see an evolution by the time of Moses. He belonged to an Israelite religious world order around covenant and sacrifice. And then you get the monarchy, which centered Israel's national worship upon the Mount of Jerusalem. And then you get the Babylonian exile, which radically altered Jewish religious existence. And then you get the Second Temple period, which produced further developments within Jewish life. Then came Jesus within Second Temple Judaism. And then you get the destruction of the Temple in AD 70. So you see a gradual development of Judaism and Rabbinic Judaism alongside the expanding Christian Church. Consequently, modern Jews and Catholics inhabit distinct religious traditions. But our historical trajectories separated after the first century. We still remain deeply related to the exact same biblical patrimony, as uncomfortable as many Christians might be to hear that. And so the document quotes Nostra Aetate in saying, "The spiritual patrimony common to Christians and Jews is thus so great that Christians should pursue mutual understanding through biblical and theological studies together with fraternal dialogues." That common patrimony gives Catholic evangelization towards the Jewish people its proper and frankly shared language. We're not introducing the God of Abraham to people who have spent millennia invoking the God of Abraham. If you talk creation, they know Genesis. You talk covenant, they know Berit. You talk about Abraham and Moses, and their lives belong in the same sacred history. You talk about David, they anticipate the Davidic Messiah. Talk about Jerusalem and the city, and they know about the theological anticipation that is found in the Old Testament, and we know the fulfillment in the New Testament. If you talk about sacrifice, and even Calvary, you suddenly realize it becomes intelligible through Israel's sacrificial world. Especially if you consider the Passover, as Paul explicitly identifies Christ our Paschal Lamb. In fact, one can rightly argue that deep immersion in the Israelite-Jewish covenantal and liturgical structures lends greater illumination to the Catholic doctrine of Christ's Paschal sacrifice in the Eucharist. I mean, we even receive the two great commandments of love through Israel. The document reminds us that Jesus' command to love God comes from Deuteronomy 6:5. The command to love one's neighbor comes from Leviticus 19:18. That's why, as the note from the DDF points out, Benedict XVI would call the Jewish people our fathers in faith. And it shows why, as Cardinal Ratzinger, he prayed that God would grant Christians a greater esteem and love for this people, the people of Israel. But the document is especially valuable, too, because it shows that Jesus Christ is necessary in this conversation. In paragraph 13, it says that God's covenant with the Jewish people is irrevocable, but it does not mean that there are two paths to salvation, or that Israel's covenant exists as a parallel salvific road alongside Jesus Christ. Nope. There is one new and eternal covenant. That much is plain and unchangeable as well. So the document states plainly that the church teaches that Christ is the one and only Redeemer. And that should end any amount of stated confusion and untoward criticism toward dialogue. Never water down the gospel. There is no other path. The Lordship of Jesus Christ is the only way. Salvation, as Acts 4:12 tells us, is found in Christ alone. Therefore, Catholics are called to love the Jewish people precisely as Catholics. Our friendship includes the conviction that every divine promise finds its fulfillment in Jesus the Messiah. But fulfillment does not mean that God discarded Israel. God is not done with them, and neither should we be. Paul explicitly warns Gentile Christians against precisely that arrogance in Romans 11. Paul describes Gentile believers as wild olive branches grafted onto Israel's cultivated olive tree. Christians who boast against Jews have neglected to read Paul in Romans, especially Romans 11:29. The gifts and the call of God are irrevocable, and therefore, ours is the onus, the shared biblical language, the common patrimony, the gospel. We have no excuse to draw them into the fullness of covenant life in Jesus the Messiah. Stay tuned. I'm Mark Sweeter.
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5: Where has the Church reached perfection? In the person of the Blessed Mother, according to the Catholic Catechism, who is without spot or wrinkle. We, the faithful, are still striving to conquer sin and increase in holiness. The word Catholic means universal. The Church is Catholic in a double sense. First, the Church is Catholic because Christ is present in her. Where there is Christ Jesus, there is the Church, says the Catechism. From him, she receives the fullness of the means of salvation, correct and complete, confession of faith, full sacramental life, and ordained ministry in apostolic succession. Secondly, the Church is Catholic because she has been sent by Christ to the whole human race. In the beginning, God made human nature one and has decreed that all his children who were scattered should finally be gathered together as one. This is Peggy Stanton, and this has been the Order of Malta's Minute with the Catechism.
6: She was a mystic and reformer who died at the age of 33.
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6: St. Catherine of Siena accomplished something no one thought possible. She convinced Pope Gregory XI to return to Rome after the popes had lived in France for almost the whole of the 14th century. They've been there ever since.
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3: Here's your Real Presence Radio weather forecast for the Sioux Falls area. For this afternoon, we're looking at mostly sunny skies, highs topping out near 85, and south winds gusting up to 20 miles per hour. Slight chance of showers and thunderstorms for tonight with partly cloudy skies, lows around 70. Then sunny skies on Thursday, highs in the upper 80s. If you would like to underwrite the weather segment on Real Presence Radio, please call 877-795-0122. I'm NOWCAST meteorologist Corey Hogarth.
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10: Hello, and thank you for joining us for the special novena of Holy Hours as we prepare for the beatification of Archbishop Fulton J. Sheen. We come to you from the Cathedral of St. Mary of the Immaculate Conception here in the Diocese of Peoria, and in the presence of our Eucharistic Lord as we gather to reflect upon the life and legacy of Archbishop Fulton Sheen. This evening's reflection will be offered by His Eminence Cardinal Luis Antonio Tagle, Papal Representative for the Beatification and the Pro Prefect for the Dicastery for Evangelization. His topic will be on the missions and ways that we can strive to be missionary today in the world as we support those who are bringing Christ to the world.
11: God love you. As long as we love, we live. But if we don't love, we die. The only way one can ever remake society is by remaking persons.